0: a little bit, and between, you know, building new stadiums, getting that private equity in there if that's the case, or, you know, another minority group for ownership, selling off part of your team. Like, there is so much that is going into that now. And yeah, sports are huge business. And when you see the Seahawks sell for what they just sold for, and then you see the Lakers sell what they just sold for, I mean, this is probably not going to happen. But if you're the Spanos family and you see the Lakers just sell for that, right, and the Clippers have sold for billions of dollars lately, and you got to think to yourself, man, at what point do we just cash out of this and let the Chargers go to somebody else? I don't know. Like, I think it's an interesting question.
1: Speaking with Miles Simmons, PFT, joining here, Willie and Steve on Cofield and Company. So, Miles, to the NFL we go. A lot of people were shocked at the decision before preseason game number one. I wasn't, because I thought it was a clear-cut choice when they brought Kyler Murray in. But do you think the Vikings made the right choice?
0: Yeah. I mean, look, if J.J. McCarthy can't beat out Kyler Murray, then, I mean, at this point, like, we got to keep moving forward. The Vikings are a team that has, I don't know if they're a championship roster, but there are players on there, on that squad, and coaches on that squad that are elite. Yeah. Right? I think we all believe in Kevin O'Connell as a head coach and offensive play caller / schemer, right? I think we all believe in Brian Flores as a defensive mind. And so, yeah, I think we all believe in Justin Jefferson as, you know, if not the best receiver, one of the top three receivers in the National Football League. And so if you have all of those elements, you can't be held back by your quarterback. And that's what it was with J.J. McCarthy. And here's the problem with this. And this is what I say to people, and then people are all like, oh, my God, how can you label somebody a bust? Listen, the way contracts work in the NFL today, if you are a first-round pick, especially if you are a top 10 pick, and I would say this in a top 10, 15 pick too, as a quarterback, right, and you are going into year three, and you're not sitting behind somebody who's an all-pro. So like Jordan Love and maybe Ty Simpson will be exceptions to this. If you cannot become the starter in year three, then you're a bust. We got to move on from you. Because the way contracts work, after year three, we have to decide whether or not we're going to guarantee you your salary for year five. And if we can't do that, and we spent first-round pick draft capital on you, bye-bye, we got to move on. And I know that that's kind of not fair, you know, and I use fair with air quotes for a reason, because, I mean, if you've made millions of dollars, which J.J. McCarthy will have done at the end of his four-year contract, how much is unfair to you? And you can say, all right, we've got a quarterback development problem, but at the same time, Bo Nix is starting, right? I mean, we've got all kinds of players. Jaden Daniels came in, and he was rookie of the year. And so Caleb Williams, you know, is there development there? Is there improvement there? Certainly after the course of what he did last year. So if you can't stay healthy and you can't win a quarterback competition, then we've wasted this top 10 pick and we've got to move on. And so it's because of the contracts. It's not just because of the player, but the way the contracts work, we cannot wait for you to develop. And, you know, people don't like that. And people say, oh, my gosh, you've got a quarterback development problem. But if you look around the National Football League, I don't know that we do. Sometimes you have to take responsibility as a player to say, I'm going to do this, and you got to do whatever you can to do it. And if you can't beat out Kyler Murray, then that's on you, man. It's the same thing with Anthony Richardson last year. He's a bust. We've got to move on. We've got to move forward.
1: And I personally think that, you know, with whatever troubles and struggles and dissension and whatever with Kyler Murray in Arizona, this could be a fresh start where this kid could have, like, just like we saw with Darnold in Seattle. Doesn't mean Minnesota's going to the Super Bowl, like you said. I just wrote a story which is going to come out later tonight for Ball is Life's betting sites, the five teams that are not supposed to make the playoffs that can make the playoffs. So, you know, you look at the betting board of teams that can make the playoffs, the odds, and after the first 16, start from there. And the five that I came up with, tell me if, in your opinion, Willie, you're out of your mind with any of these teams. Number five, Washington Commanders. Number four, Minnesota Vikings. Number three, New York Giants. Number two, Pittsburgh Steelers, and then my number one choice that out of the teams that aren't supposed to make it, that can make it, Jacksonville Jaguars.
0: The Jaguars aren't supposed to make it? Who's supposed to win that division then? I mean, the Jaguars were the best team in that division.

0: I think it's Houston.
1: Okay.
0: Yeah.
1: Well, I mean, Houston, sure. And that does make sense. But I think for Houston, there's almost more question with C.J. Stroud than there is with Jacksonville and Trevor Lawrence, yep. In part because of the offensive coaching. I mean, I think Liam Cohen did a really nice job, especially over, you know, the last, you know, months, last 6 weeks, whatever, of the season, of really scheming for Trevor Lawrence. You could see how much Lawrence got more comfortable as the season went on there. But the only one where I'm really like, I don't know, Willie, is the New York Football Giants.
0: That's the stretch, but I'm a believer.
1: I don't believe in Matt Nagy. I think that there's some reason to not necessarily believe in John Harbaugh after the way that we've seen things go with the Ravens over the last couple of years. I think they did need some new blood there, and we'll see how Minner does. And the differences that they have with Declan Doyle as their offensive coordinator. But, yeah, I mean, there's a lot of unknowns, I think, with the Giants. And there are a lot of knowns with some of the other teams in that division. Like, the Cowboys had a great offense last year, and now we'll see what their defensive improvements that they made over this offseason, how that can really take effect. So I think they're going to be good. I think the Eagles are still going to be good. The Commanders, I think, should have a bounce-back year as long as Jaden Daniels is healthy. So that leaves the Giants as the odd man out in that division, at least for me.
2: Miles Simmons with us, Pro Football Talk. To go back to the betting odds for a second, yeah, the Jags are basically a coin flip, so at some books they could be a slight favorite on the no. Minnesota is no, minus 200, yes, plus 155. Their over-under win total is 8.5. So I'm the wrong guy to talk to because, you know, you've been the one talking me off the ledge. Actually, I think most times, Miles, you've pushed me off the ledge. Because you didn't enjoy my opinion of Kyler Murray. I'm such a Kyler Murray stan that I think KOC with Kyler is going to be excellent. But that division is, I mean, it is a freaking haul. The team I wanted to ask you, and I've heard a lot of conversation about them, and we were talking about it early in the week. There are some people who want to fade the Lions, others because of their defense, especially on the back end. Others are like, hey, this can be a big bounce back, especially what we saw the note the other day that they don't play outdoor cold weather game until week 17. Where are you on the Lions and their place in that division?
1: I'm pretty high on the Lions because I know they finished 9-8 last year, and I think technically they were fourth place in that division, somehow behind Minnesota. So, A, they have a fourth place schedule, which benefits them. I mean, even though they are in the NFC North, which, you know, we can call that maybe the toughest division in football. The NFC West would obviously get a big argument from that, but yeah. I think that they are in a position to bounce back and bounce back very well. And, you know, they have new offensive coordinator in Drew Petzing. You have Jared Goff, who is, you know, more or less getting on the back nine of his career. Like, this is year 11 for him. But with that experience, you know, he is now going to have that benefit of playing in different systems and, you know, and all these different things. I think one of the things that is going to affect them now is that their center that they brought in from Carolina just got hurt and now is going to be out for a stretch into the regular season. And that was one of the things that they had difficulty with last year, was that center position after Frank Ragnow did not come back. So they're going to have to be able to shore up that protection somehow on the interior. They obviously thought they did it with Mays, and now they're not going to have him. So that's something that I think we got to keep an eye on. But I do like the Lions because they've got a lot of continuity in their personnel, and they have the continuity with Dan Campbell. I'm a Dan Campbell believer. So, like, the even though they went 9-8 last year, like, that was a pretty darn good team. They just got unlucky in some games. And so, you know, you come back to the mean, and maybe they're going to play a lot better and get be on the other side of some of those results.
2: We got the full slate of preseason games. I'm very fired up for this. I know you were joking on Twitter about how some people are not that fired up. But, listen, there's a lot of good storylines. Your Browns are one of the great storylines. Browns are at the Bears.
1: Is that really a great storyline?
2: No, it is because of so many reasons. Obviously, you've got the very polarizing Shedeur Sanders. I don't know that Deshaun I don't know that Deshaun is polarizing. I think he's 99%.
1: I really didn't know which one you were going to say.
2: because Shedeur legitimately is polarizing.
1: Yes,
2: like,
1: he is.
2: I'm in the less than 1% of people going, yay, Deshaun. But I'm kind of rooting for the story that, one, he gets back to where he was, and two, after all this money and getting nothing out of him, what if he came back this year, played well, got him near the playoffs, and then they have to make a decision on Deshaun Watson.
1: Yeah. What if pigs fly? What if I win the lottery tomorrow? What if, you know, what if I, you know, I mean, come on.
2: Mark this down. Mark this down. August 12th.
1: On the radio. That's not bleeping happening. Okay. I mean, have you seen some of the lowlights that have emerged from the training camp practices from this bleeping guy? I mean, I am just so, I am so sick of everything that has come with number four and the Browns and all this stuff. And I wish they had just cut him and taken their medicine on the cap like the Broncos did with Russell Wilson. Just like, I'm tired of this because he's not going to even, and they're entertaining this like, oh, you know, Todd Monken today, new Browns head coach, is like, oh, maybe he does regain his form and they're asking him this. And Deshaun Watson is saying, oh, you know, I'm not the same guy, but I can do that. Da, da, da, da. Can't do bleep. You know, like we've seen it. He's coming off an Achilles tear. The last time he played good football was in 2020. And guess what? The Texans went 4-12 that year. So I'm so done with this mess. He is a football generation and a half from being removed from playing good football. He can't play. He can't play. He's never been able to play for the Browns. And so I'm done with it. And I don't even think that means Shedeur Sanders is good. I don't know if he's good, but I'd rather find that out because guess what? After this year, we can do whatever you need to do with the quarterback position. But if you don't know about Shedeur Sanders, then why are we entertaining this crap from this quarterback who is not good? He's not good enough. What if he go plays well and the Browns go to the playoffs? Please, in the AFC, in that division, come on, Steve. I'll have what you're having.
2: Come on, Steve. Headline, Todd Monken, end of Monday's practice was awful, crappy, stronger word, football. Is he growing on you? Is he growing on you?
1: I mean, I've never had a problem with Todd Monken. I think Todd Monken is a really good offensive coach. And the thing that, you know, I do really appreciate about him is that he hates, you know, bad football. He uses a different word that begins with an S and ends with a Y. I agree with him. You know, I don't like pre-snap penalties. I don't like the fact when you're in week four and you can't get lined up right like that. He says it's a reflection of coaching, and I totally agree. So, I mean, on that, I don't know. I agree with him. I remember a couple years ago, you know, when he was coaching at Georgia and they beat the absolute snot out of TCU, you know, out here in Los Angeles for the national championship game. And the thing that impressed me the most is like the route combinations. And then he brought some of that to the NFL with the Ravens, you know, coaches Lamar Jackson to another MVP award, arguably should have been two. So there's no doubt that Todd Monken knows offense and he knows how to coach football. It's just, can you overcome the general terribleness that has been the Cleveland Browns organization since 1999? I don't know that he can do that. I don't know that really anybody can do that, especially when you don't have a viable quarterback.
0: You can't. Just to answer the question, you can't. But
1: yes.
0: So yeah. Miles, I was confused about this. I chuckled at this headline and then had to read the story, but I wasn't sure where Travis Kelce was coming from, where the author, and I know Dave Scretta, it's an AP story, he's a colleague. Travis Kelce, : Chiefs camp offers welcome sanctuary after closely watched wedding to Taylor Swift. It almost came across as if he was saying, oh, thank God, I get to my sanctuary after this. Dude, you had a wedding at Madison Square Garden. You sort of brought on the closely watched. I mean, what else did you expect? Am I wrong for thinking that? Or I don't know.
1: Well,
0: it's almost as if he's breathing a sigh of relief from marrying his wife.
1: Well, it's interesting because, you know, when you're marrying Taylor Swift, who's the biggest pop star in the world, right?
0: Like, yes.
1: There is going to be a lot of stuff that comes with that. And I think that for him, it must be worth it. But also, you know, when you're back on the field and you're back playing with Patrick Mahomes and you're doing the things that you're used to doing, and this is, I wrote it today and I can't remember off the top of my head. It's year 13 or year 14 for him, right? So this is his sanctuary. It's what he's been used to doing. In fairness, Willie, he also said in that same press conference that his wedding was the best night of his life.
0: Yes, so, he did. You
1: know. Yeah, and, and I don't know exactly what that means either. But you know, it seems like he had a good time. He invited everybody under the sun to that thing, and I guess that's why they had to do it in Madison Square Garden. But you know, I think that when you're looking at Travis Kelce, who is potentially at the end of his career, right? I don't know that he should be playing many more seasons after this one, if not any more season. This is where it's like, okay, I've got my quarterback back coming off this ACL. You know, we've got guys coming back that should be healthy. We've got a new running back in Kenneth Walker, who, by the sounds of it, it seems like Andy Reid is going back to his Eagles days with Brian Westbrook and just using the hell out of this guy.
0: Yeah.
1: And he's going to be a really dynamic piece of that puzzle. So they want to get back to their winning ways in Kansas City. And with Eric Bieniemy back as well, and, you know, very thankful that his wife appears to be doing a lot better after that a really unfortunate incident. You know, having him back and having the accountability that comes with Eric Bieniemy as your offensive coordinator, I think the Chiefs are poised for a good bounce back season.
0: So I was going to ask you that as you ended it, it's funny that a lot of, whether it's fans, social media, whether it's media members, analysts, have been so quick to write the Chiefs off with age when it was just last season before their demise that everyone was saying, they were still saying, you should never count, as long as Andy Reid and Patrick Mahomes are together, you can't count them out. It's just funny how 1 year later, because of how far they dropped last year, that everyone's now off the bandwagon. And I don't think that's fair.
1: I don't really either. I think that there have been issues with the Chiefs that reared their ugly head for the last 2 years. I mean, some of it was pass protection. Some of it was pass catchers not doing enough. A lot of it was the run game. You know, they needed to go back and, I think, strip things down a little bit more offensively and then build it back up. And they got the opportunity to do that, you know, because they didn't make the playoffs. When you are playing in the Super Bowl for as long, and, you know, having the long seasons like they did, you don't have the time to then go back and say, okay, how do we make this better? You don't have the amount of time that everybody else does. You're losing 6 weeks, right? So, and obviously you would rather lose that 6 weeks and win two consecutive Super Bowls and play in the third than anything else. So there was a lot, I think, that then came to a head last year, and now they've been able to go back, look at things a little bit differently, and do some things differently. And we'll see what that Eric Bieniemy effect is. I think it will be significant because Travis Kelce was mentioning it today, that it's just that accountability is something that they were missing. And so that's also, you know, to go back to what we were talking about earlier, the Giants have Matt Nagy as their offensive coordinator. So that accountability that wasn't with Kansas City is now not with the Giants. So that's something that is interesting to me, especially when you've got a young quarterback.
2: Willie, were you alleging that people have written off the Chiefs?
0: Yes.
1: Some
0: pretty
1: people
0: pretty
1: have.
0: Much.
1: And people have Chiefs fatigue too.
0: Yeah, I think the thing is it was last season before at this time where it was, well, the Chiefs are going to continue to, who's going to challenge the Chiefs? Now it's up in the air. Who's going to win the AFC West? Is it going to be the Broncos? Is it going to be the Chiefs are matter-of-factly part of the conversation, or it's the Chiefs are done. They're old. And I just don't, I think 1 year later to all of a sudden think that is kind of ridiculous when 1 year ago this month, everyone was saying, you're not going to count the Chiefs out as long as Reed and Mahomes are together. Well, nothing's changed because they're still together.
2: I think we're falling victim to loudmouths here, though, that don't actually look at, you know, betting odds. And it doesn't mean the betting odds are always right, but I mean, they're plus 160 to win the division. They're minus 205 to make the playoffs. I don't know that they've written off. They're just not massive favorites like they used to be. And the division is more balanced. Okay, I'm going to go in a last two questions. I'm going to go in a completely different direction here, and this may be, I may get body slammed worse than I did for Deshaun Watson with Miles Simmons, who's up from Pro Football Talk. I'm going to get to a point here, but just two random players of very different levels of fame and different points in their career. Who will have a more productive offensive season? Ready for this one? Zamir White with the Niners or with someone, or Odell Beckham? right? Here we go.
1: I like this question. Yeah. I would say Zamir White with the 49ers because, if you're a running back and you are with Kyle Shanahan, you're going to be productive. Unless you are just like dog water at the position. And even so, you can still probably rush for 75 yards. Like, that's just the way Kyle Shanahan schemes it up. Easy for me to say. Odell Beckham Jr., I don't even know if he's going to make the roster. Like, he's going to play in the preseason games. So it's like, man. And he's older. You know, he's had the knee injuries and all that. So I don't know. I mean, he made that catch. That was in 2014. It is 2026, man. Like, that is, it's been a long time. So especially as a receiver, like, that's not the easiest thing to do. But I would also say this. I don't know how productive Christian McCaffrey is going to be this year, because if you look at his history and when he's had an extraordinary amount of touches, the next year he is not usually been productive. He's had a lot of injuries. I mean, when he had the thousand season for the Panthers the next year, it was the next couple of years, really, he didn't play very much. So he had the great year with the Niners when they go to the Super Bowl. 24, doesn't really play very much. So he's already dealing with quote-unquote tightness. I don't know what exactly that means. And he sat out a couple practices this week. That's something to keep an eye on for the 49ers going into the season.
2: Last one, because we're just ramping up to the NFL, things that will hit on social media can be a little odd in the NFL news cycle. From your sources, and I'm sure Florio looked into it, are there that many bad sight lines at that Bills stadium? Like, is it as much of a disaster as social media sort of suggested, or do we get kind of fooled? Because I got the feeling that, and I saw some people give feedback, and they're like, yeah, those are seats that they're not even selling. I don't know. What was your read on that? Because it looked horrendous.
1: Yeah, I think it was, there were like 5 to 6 images that, you know, were really getting a lot of play. And I think that in some ways it's a little bit unfair because the vast majority of the stadium is fine. But I mean, when you are constructing a stadium in 2026, why do you even have a seat with bad sight lines? Like, haven't we kind of engineered ourselves out of that? I mean, I go to SoFi a lot and there aren't seats with bad sight lines there. Yeah. So it's like, I don't really get why. And the other criticism that they got, and I kind of think this is a little bit fair, it's like their scoreboards are so little and then they're not, you know, doing
2: that,
1: it.
2: That like, pisses me off. When I saw that would irk, like, as someone who's going blind, that would irk me. And especially, like, I don't think Allegiants are big enough. The thing is, Miles, you're spoiled, and I've been to SoFi a few times. I mean, that thing is, it's incredible.
1: No, it is.
2: It's incomparable. I mean, it's just
1: it's
2: nuts.
1: The best state. It is the best state in the world. Yeah, I know. But those scoreboards look like they were put up there in like 2008, and it's like, hey guys, like, it's 2026, man. Like, let's do this. I don't know.
2: All right, that'll wrap it. Miles, great job, man. Appreciate it. Right. Really good. Really good. I'm sure you're more glad than anyone, except for my Deshaun Watson question. You're more glad than anyone that NFL is back, even if it is the preseason. Come on.
1: I am happy. Football is back. Let's go. I'm looking forward to seeing Mendoza. Let's see what happens.
2: So am I.
0: Get to Vegas. It's like, we need you here. Exactly. We need Miles here.
1: Win some games. You might see me.
2: Well, good concert, right? It's got to be something coming up. All right, Miles. We'll see you, buddy.
1: All right. Cheers, good guys.
2: There he is, Miles Simmons. I don't think the Bills Stadium can be that bad.
0: How can any new stadium be bad, honestly?
2: The pictures that were put out, and again, I also think that people creatively took pictures from areas that really weren't seats.
0: Yes.
2: Or seats that are like heavily discounted. But, you know, the way things go, once they go viral, no one's going to look into them, and certainly no one's going to go and do their own research to go out to whatever Mark Stadium that thing is called. All right, on the way back, a lot more NFL, and we'll get to part two of day 13, easy for me to say, of UNLV preseason camp opener for the Rebels against Memphis here in town. UNLVtickets.com at Allegiant is coming up on the 29th. More on the offensive line, and I like to use the term chop busting. A lot of chop busting.
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5: 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Once again, that starts tonight at midnight.
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17: If they say Nevada, they're not from around here. If they think our capital is Las Vegas, they're not from around here. I'm Richard Harris, and I am from Nevada. I grew up here. I went to school here. I raised my family here. No one knows Nevada like we do. If you've been injured, call me, Richard Harris, of the Richard Harris Law Firm. 444-4444, just in case.
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2: 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In fact, Jackson's Bar and Grill made a list on Tasting Table of the seven best steaks in the country. What? Under $30. $22 for the garlic marinated bistro filet, $22 on the 1 pound ribeye. It's Jackson's Bar and Grill, 6020 West Flamingo. That's at Flamingo and Jones. Speaking of that, just randomly, I happen to pull this one out. Willie sent it over. I love your National Food Days, but is this one getting a little too finite in the celebration of a certain cut of steak?
0: What do you mean?
2: Is today National Filet Mignon Day?
0: No. It says Thursday is National, but I won't be on tomorrow.
2: Okay.
0: But anyway, I sent it over, yes, because every time I see anything, I go out to eat. My mom and stepdad love to order filet mignon if it's on. I think it's the most overrated and overpriced cut of meat.
2: Jackson's is pretty good.
0: Jackson's also doesn't overprice things. Jackson's, you get a freaking one pound ribeye for whatever it is. I mean,
2: it's 12 ounces of filet for $22. I agree with you, filet, especially now that there's so many different cuts of meat that have come to the forefront.
0: Yes.
2: I try to actually not order filet very often. What's your favorite cut? Is it ribeye?
0: Here's the thing. It depends on if I go to a place that I've never been before, I'll probably prefer the New York over the ribeye because there are cuts of ribeye that could be marbled more than others. People like a marbled ribeye because they like the fat in the muscle because it keeps it juicy, or they like some people like fat. I can't stand fat on steak. I know people that actually will tell them to leave it at a restaurant if it's on there. If you go to a nice place, or I don't want to start naming places, but they like the fat. I don't like it too marbly. So if I've been to a place and I know that they're ribeye cuts, or you can pick out your own cut. There's a couple places up on the west side, but right near your place, near where you live, where you can choose. They bring out the platter and you can choose your cut.
2: I've been
0: so
2: there.
0: I'm normally going to go with the New York, but most places that I'm going these days, I know I've been there, so I'm familiar with their cuts of meat. So it's going to be a New York or ribeye. Matter of fact, I just pulled out from the freezer a New York from the cattle ranch in which I order beef. I have a huge New York steak waiting to be grilled.
2: By the way, we have a beef commit. I know you're asking Justin Watkins.
0: He's
2: committed. He needs the details.
0: I sent it to him.
2: Excellent. I need the details. Of course, we are violating America's program director's edict that we don't talk food on the show. Hashtag sick to sports. I don't know if you heard Monday's show, but in the 5 o'clock hour, we talked to Caleb Herring about his approach on expensive meals and how much he loves meals that are sprinkled with budget. Did you get wind of the steak that I was treated to over the weekend by a good friend?
0: I did not.
2: Yeah, Lordy.
0: Was it our Northeast friend that came into town?
2: No, it was an A5. I don't even know who that is. It was an A5 Wagyu.
0: Ooh.
2: My Lord.
0: Really?
2: It was delicious. Yes.
0: Steven.
2: I did not have to go home with him and do anything.
0: Wait a minute. Where did that go?
2: I feel like I owed something because I wasn't allowed to pay for it. So
0: where did that go? I can't imagine there was one ESPN Las Vegas listener that even needed to get that clarified.
2: It was delicious. Would I get it on my own? Absolutely not. No.
0: Yeah, I've had Wagyu.
2: I felt guilty and shamed the entire time.
0: I've had Wagyu. You know, I've gone to dinner parties or I've gone out. Like, I was invited to one in a private dining room of an art dealer, and it was his birthday, and he was paying for everybody. It wasn't like everybody showed up and then everyone chipped in. This guy was buying, and I was just sitting at the opposite end. And the server leans over and I said, well, what's this? He goes, listen, if you're going to get this and you're not paying and that guy down there is paying for it, you might as well go ahead and get the
2: $125.
0: Yeah. I was like, okay,
2: oh,
0: good.
2: That's great. Yeah. That is so good. So you can hear when Willie and I go back and forth, we're doing a little bit of chop busting. And one of my favorite new coaches, and actually I really like the new coaches that UNLV added, Cap Deedy, who's a safeties coach, is really good. I mean, he explains things well. I'm watching him communicate with the players. I think fans are going to love him. Louis Addazio is very entertaining. And we talked to Louie in the spring, and I think Louie was asking us about, like, best places in town to get a, I think it was a chicken parm. So he's kind of got that, hey. Well, when I'm watching him coach, he really is sarcastic, and he was busting on, you know, some of the players, and they're linemen, so, you know, they're going to have rough moments, or they're sweating like animals out there. And I was asking Adazio today on Offensive Line Media Day about, you know, are there guys on the team who don't get it? Maybe it's not the right coaching style when you're sitting there kind of, you know, busting their horns.
1: I come from a loud Italian family, okay? No one's safe. Everyone gets it, okay? That's how that rolls. That's how it was growing up. We bust everyone's chops in there. They bust my chops. I mean, it's open season now. Can't be sensitive in my room.
11: I saw you do it to Colton Thomason, so
1: yeah. Well, you know,
11: how did he take it?
1: Listen, I've known Colton a long time, really close with his parents, and he knows it all comes from love, and so love giving Colton a hard time. But all the guys, I mean, I got a great room.
0: You know, that reminded me of when he's talking about his family, the bit that Sebastian Maniscalco does when he talks about, I come from an Italian family, I married a Jewish woman, you go to dinner with them, it's quiet, it says, you come to my house for dinner, and it's... Yeah. It's loud. Everyone's busting chops. Da da da. He does the whole bit of the Italians versus the Jews. He's like, you know what? For the I can't remember which Jewish celebrity. He's, you know what? You should just let the Italians cater Rosh Hashanah dinner. Forget about it.
2: The guy Colton Thomason I was talking about is their biggest offensive lineman, and he's a Texas kid. And you know, he fell off balance and fell to the ground, and he was kind of giving them the business. So, but the players seem to really like him. We had a chance to talk to Jackson Brown, who may be the starting right tackle, who's in from Pitt, his last stop. Cal and Pitt, Thomason 6'8" and 340. He's in from Texas A&M and Baylor. You can kind of hear the pedigree of the guys they've started to add to this offensive line. But Austin Boyd is the guy who's been around for a long time, and I was asking him about Adazio's style, and, you know, hey, does everyone kind of get the chop busting? Do you like it?
22: A lot of the guys know that he, you know, it's coming from a good place. Like, he'll get really hot sometimes, he'll get intense, but it's football. You know, it's going to happen. You know, you have to, his thing is, like, if you can't handle the pressure in the film room or on the field, how are we going to trust you, you know, on Saturdays and Fridays? So I think it's really good for our development as players, you know, to be able to handle that pressure, to be able to, you know, stay calm under pressure, move on to the next play.
2: Good positive spin on it, right? Because believe me, there's going to be talk on the field, and there's going to be moments where, you know, it's embarrassing for the linemen where they don't succeed. Adazio also added in that tomorrow they've got one more practice, Willie, and then they're going to go to a scrimmage setup on Friday. I believe that one's at Allegiant Stadium, and Adazio pointed out, like, hey, that's go time with the, you know, the first game coming up here in just a little bit. We got to deliver in the scrimmage.
1: You know, I'm looking forward to the scrimmage on Friday. You know, it's a big one. We had a half one the other day, and now we got a full one, and go play the game. Don't have me yelling at you 24/7 on the field. Go on the field. You're in the huddle. It's just you and the guys in the huddle, and play the game. So really looking forward to Friday.
11: How much yelling did you do in the last scrimmage, and why?
1: You know, I think you can ask the team. I'm not exactly a quiet guy, no matter what, but, you know, I scrimmage days, game days, players got to play. You know, it's a player's game. We can make adjustments on the sideline and coach it up, but once the ball's kicked off, man, it's on them. You know what I mean?
2: By the way, that's a fair question, right? Like, what were you yelling about? I don't know. I heard the rest of the media kind of laughed, and I was like, yeah, that's worth a follow up because, like, we already got him going. I don't know what he's going to say, so let's see what he's going to say.
0: Yeah, I don't have a problem. Of course.
2: Up next, grab bag.
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2: Willie, breaking news in that the Carolina Panthers have reached a one-year deal with your guy, Darren Waller.
0: Wow. All right. He can be effective.
2: What do you think?
0: I think he can still be effective. I mean, he's reached the age where now he has to accept a role. I think that the last year where he sort of was, could be considered a key player, a leading guy, was here, right? But then at that point, for whatever, from the Giants to the Dolphins, I mean, it's been limited. But that could be a place where he plays a role, comes in, puts in an effective season. I mean, what, 600 to 700 yards? 6 to 8 touchdowns, key plays, third down guy. I think he's kept himself in shape. As long as he stayed clean, I think he's fine. I think it's a good. I don't think it's a bad spot.
2: Last year, 24 catches, 9 games, 6 touchdowns. So he was a reliable red zone target. And if he can actually, as you said, stay healthy and, you know, get in 13, 14 games, he could probably be a decent weapon. He's 33 years old now, and we know his story is very interesting and very smart guy, too. I think sometimes he gets not that he gets a bad rap as like a dumbass, but I don't think he's given enough credit for how smart he is.
0: No, I think people call him a dumbass.
2: Yeah.
0: But, you know, I think a lot of it has to do with him showing his vulnerability personally, you know, his marriage with Kelsey Plum, the whole rap and the video thing. I mean, he caught a lot of flack for that, understandably. And I just think that he's sort of been thrown under that dumb jock umbrella, and he's not. He, you know, if anybody took the time to watch his Real Sports Show segment, you know, and what he's done for addicts when he went underground, under the strip, the tunnel under strip, and done a lot of people and paid for a lot of people and, you know, in a sort of recovery house where he paid their first month, people, he took them to that house and he paid for the first month of their stay and whatnot. So he's done a lot of good. And I don't think people, we're in the age, Steve, where it's a, hey, point your finger, talk smack. You know, we started off the show and talking about that and what the fans have done with the WNBA. And it's the same thing with people's demise. People love to thrive on people's demise and step on their throats rather than look at some of the good that people have done.
2: Back in the bag?
1: Stick your hand in there, Dave.
2: Well, let's talk about basketball on the floor. And right now, the Lynx look like a really dangerous team, and it's not the name you'd expect, you know, on the top of the mind for a lot of people who watch or don't watch the WNBA. Kayla McBride.
0: Yeah.
2: Lordy.
0: Yeah, she hits her WNBA record, 10 three-pointers. Lynx mopped the floor with the Dallas Wings. I say that. They win. It was a 13-point win, which isn't that big in the WNBA because in reality, you know, that could be late in the game. They pull away with free throws, but she's playing really well. The scary thing about this team is, as we've said over and over, what Olivia Miles did before Nafisa Collier came back, and yes, you knew what Nafisa was going to do when she came back, it's the chemistry and the connection that we're seeing between specific players. I wrote an article for Ball is Life as to what the five best tandems in the WNBA through that point, which was last week. And I wrote Kayla McBride and Olivia Miles. If you look at their averages, what they've done on court together, but all of a sudden Nafisa comes back and her and Olivia Miles look tremendous together. But then, oh, by the way, Kayla McBride pulls this. I mean, my God, was K-Mac letting her go the worst decision the Aces made since they've arrived in Las Vegas? Not Kelsey Plum? That's my question.
2: And she's shooting a career high 42% from three. Over 9, unbelievable with the free throws. She always has been, but almost 92% from the free throw line. So, yeah, not a great subtraction.
0: Hey, another
2: when you look back on it,
0: another person. If you're a WNBA fan out there, because I know all those studio texters into our show just how much you really love the WNBA. If you want to read a good story, it's several years old, but Google Kayla McBride's story in the Players Tribune, her self-written piece, and what she's overcome. Fantastic piece.
2: What do you got coming up on Ball is Life and what's been posted recently?
0: A lot of stuff on the betting side on futures. You know, I did take Sammy P's advice and I worked Justin Jefferson into the Offensive Player of the Year story. So I've got some stuff up there on the futures. As I mentioned to Miles, I'm finishing up a piece today on the five teams that are just off the 16 favorite to get into the playoffs. So that'll be coming up. And then just some random projects. This time of the year with football starting up, WNBA in the last few weeks, it's a lot of random what pops up projects. And then just did an AP piece that came out during the show on the Washington Mystics. They're back in the MUA tomorrow at the same time as the Raiders. So got a story there on AP News as well. So just, you know what? strapping up and ready to roll with, guess what starts in a month, Steve? Training camp for the Golden Knights.
2: Yeah, right. Let's do it. Let's do it. All right, Willie. Great job. Thank you to James. Make sure you check out our social media up on TikTok and Twitter and Facebook. Lots of UNLV football coverage. And I will mention, if you can, go up to at Steve Cofield on Facebook or Twitter. I did a little write-up, nothing compared to the obit that was written about. One of my good friends, Greg DeFaro, passed away of cancer, only 59 years old. And you're a real mentor, just a great guy. And to guys like you, Willie, I wish you had known him, and Adam hit it too, because Greg loved writing. I mean, he loved it.
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9: Solo home run is accounted for the only run so far in Chicago. White Sox leading the Reds 1-0, bottom five. Marlins up 8-2 on the Pirates, top of the eighth. Xavier Edwards has driven in two runs. Alex Bregman has gone deep twice. He and the Cubs now with a 9-5 lead on the Nationals, top of the seventh inning. Make it nine straight wins now for the American League leading Rays. They beat the Athletics 8-4. They joined the 1977 Red Sox as the only East Coast teams to go 9-0 on a West Coast road trip. Tampa's the 13th team since 1900 to go 9-0 on any road trip. Luis Camposano, walk-off single, bottom 11, Padres 4, Brewers 3. San Diego's won 9 of 12 and has the second NL wild card spot. In a matchup of teams chasing an NL wild card spot, Cardinals routed the Phillies 7-1. Twins came back, they beat the Orioles 7-5. Minnesota, three back of the White Sox in the AL Central and a game back of the Rangers for the final AL wild card spot. AL West leading Astros got by the Giants 2-1. Rockies walked 10 batters, they still top the Diamond back 6-4. Arizona stranded 15 base runners. Quarterback Deshaun Watson starts the Browns preseason opener Friday against the Bears. Shador Sanders starts Cleveland's second preseason game next week.
10: Hey, it's your resident Super Bowl champ Chris Candy coming up Thursday. We've been waiting for Jordan Love to live up to all the hype. So will he finally put it all together this season? 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
8: Hey. Earlier today, the Yankees handed the Mariners a sixth straight loss, 10-5 in the Bronx. Trent Grisham with a pair of home runs. The Major League leading Rays, a ninth straight win, 8-4 in Sacramento against the Athletics. The Red Sox had been the hottest team in baseball about a week ago. Since then, anything but. Five straight losses, a 6-4 defeat in Toronto. The Blue Jays getting a three-game sweep. 8-2 win for the Marlins, who have won four in a row. They beat the Pirates. Five straight for the Padres. 4-3 walk-off win over the Brewers in 11 innings. NBA, the Lakers being sold again. Josh Kushner and Bob Iger will buy the team for a record $12.5 billion. Mark Walter had purchased the Lakers for $10 billion only a year ago. Russell Westbrook plans to retire after 18 NBA seasons across seven teams. And over in the WNBA, tempo fell in Dallas to the Wings, 94-88, 91-71 to Valkyries all over the sky, and the Lynx got by the Fire, 85-81. For more news and analysis, head over to ESPN.com and the ESPN app. More Game Night with me, Adam Kaufman, and Donald Ware on the way next.
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0: been done. And Russell Westbrook, not only should he have his jersey retired in Oklahoma City, but he should have a statue out there as well. Because after SGA, Russ, in my eyes, is the second greatest Thunder of all time.
1: Westbrook was selected number 4 in the 2008 NBA draft by the Supersonics. Never played a game, though, in Seattle. The franchise moved to Oklahoma City that summer. Westbrook became a cornerstone for that contender. Spent the bulk of his career, 11 seasons with the Thunder. Teamed up with Kevin Durant, James Harden. Led OKC to a Western Conference title in 2012. Lost to the Heat in the NBA Finals. Getting upset over number 5. That's next. SportsCenter All Night continues. It's ESPN Radio.
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1: 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Wings and tempo. Paige Beckers shut out in the first half, but...
16: Dingwalla over to Beckers. Beckers rises and hits! Because that is what Paige Beckers does!
1: It was on USA Network. Paige Beckers, 22 points, all 22 in the second half. She'd been 0-for-7 from the floor in the first half. 22 points in the second half. Wings go on to a 94-88 win over the tempo to snap a three-game losing streak. They are 14-1 against teams below 500 this season. It's the fastest they've gotten to 20 wins in a season since 2008. Minnesota Lynx, led by 29 in the third quarter. The Fire cutting the lead to 1 inside 2 minutes to go.
17: The buzzer, Engstler hits it, and that will change the final score, but not the result. Minnesota gets a bit of a scare in the fourth quarter, 85-81. The Portland Fire competing hard to the very last second, but this Minnesota Lynx team is pretty special.
1: WNBA League Pass as the Lynx hang on for the four-point win, 85-81, improving to 14-2 on the road this season. First team in WNBA history to win 14 of their first 16 road games. Valkyries pulling away from the sky.
18: Kyla Charles, offensive rebound. After the reset, Hayes has 7 to work with on the shot clock. Sizing up Williams, attacking, acrobatic.
1: Tiffany Hayes finishes with 22 points, 8 of 11 off the bench, most off the bench since 2013, since she was with the Dream. Valkyries get the 20-point win over the Sky, 91-71. They've won 5 straight, longest active win streak in the WNBA. Sports Center all night, ESPN Radio. Washington Commanders quarterback Jaden Daniels, not thrilled with his former school, and he's informed LSU they can no longer use his name, image, or likeness. The crux of the issue, Daniels' camp says the Tigers have given number 5 to sophomore quarterback DJ Pickett. That number 5 was the jersey that Daniels wore when he won the Heisman in 2023. It's not retired at LSU, but it is the first time a player has worn number 5 since Daniels left for the NFL. Jersey number 10 in Indiana, that's quarterback Josh Hoover, who takes over for Fernando Mendoza for the reigning champs. The bar obviously set high at Indiana. What do they need from Hoover this season? ESPN analyst Dusty Dvorak.
19: You can't turn the football over and make mistakes and play for Kurt Schneider. It just won't happen. Here's the great news for Josh Hoover. He's going to have such a good supporting cast around him. He's not going to be asked to do too much. Two excellent wide receivers in Charlie Becker and Nick Marsh. An offensive line and a running game that's going to complement this passing attack. Mike Shanahan, the offensive coordinator, he wants to have balance, and they're going to have that on this offense. Oh, by the way, this will be yet another elite defense for Indiana. So he's not going to be asked to do all the same things there that he did at TCU. The one thing he will be asked to do, there will be moments throughout the season, well, late in games, critical situations, big high leverage moments, he's got to make plays. We saw Fernando Mendoza do that a season ago. It was against Penn State. It was against Iowa. It was against Miami in the national championship game. So as good as the pieces around Josh Hoover are, at certain moments, when it calls for him, he's got to step up, and he's got to be willing to make those plays that we saw Mendoza make a year ago.
20: I'm not going to ask you if they're going to have another perfect season. But I will ask you, will they run it back, you think?
19: Look, I think they have the pieces in place to do so. I'm not going to say it's my pick for right now, but I'm not picking against Kurt Cignetti. I'm not going to do it. He's told us all we need to be on notice, and if we haven't learned at this point, something's wrong with us. Look, they came in the coaches poll 6. I think there's already some disrespect from Kurt Cignetti. This team will be laser focused. It's the best coach team in all of college football when you think of fundamentals, execution, discipline. That is exactly what this team will be here once again. And I've mentioned it. They bring back a lot of pieces from last year's team, and they have handpicked the perfect pieces to be in place. I expect they're back in the Big Ten championship. I expect them to be back in the college football playoff. Will they run the gamut and win a second straight national title? Time will tell. But this team will be in place to make another run late into the season.
1: Hard to run the table once again, especially with the bigger target on your back. 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Back to baseball. Astros and Giants in a tight one.
0: Here's a 2-1 to Trammell. And Taylor hits it well and hits it deep to right. Lee is back onto the warning track at the wall, and it is off the wall. Trammell tearing around second. He's on his way to third with a stand-up triple.
1: He would score on a sacrifice fly, one of two for the Astros. They get two runs on sac flies, and it's good enough for a 2-1 win over the Giants. Yordan Alvarez, 1-for-3 with a walk, improves his batting average to a major league best .322. He's also second in RBI and tied for first in homers. 72nd game this season. He's reached base multiple times. That's the most in Major League Baseball. KBME, 790 AM with the call. Cardinals pulling away from the Phillies.
0: The pitch to Burleson. He swings and he hits it toward the gap. Center field, that's not going to be caught. The ball gets down, goes to the wall. Here comes a second run on the double by Burleson, with Weatherholt and Herrera scoring, as the Cardinals have built a 4-1 lead with two outs in the fifth inning.
21: Burley with that big double a couple innings ago, and he grounds that one right side, base hit. And rounding third, trying to score is Weatherholt. The throw comes into third. Everybody's safe, and Burley picks up yet another RBI.
1: He goes 2-for-3. RBI double in the fifth inning, was his 30th double of the season. Cardinals Radio Network. Cardinals a 7-1 win over the Phillies. They go to 61-60. They're over .500 for the first time since July 26th. Sold again. That's next. 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

0: Russell Westbrook, not only should he have his jersey retired in Oklahoma City, but he should have a statue out there as well. Because after SGA, Russ, in my eyes, is the second greatest Thunder of all time.
1: Westbrook was selected number 4 in the 2008 NBA draft by the Supersonics. Never played a game, though, in Seattle. The franchise moved to Oklahoma City that summer. Westbrook became a cornerstone.

0: milestone for that contender. Spent the bulk of his career, 11 seasons with the Thunder, teamed up with Kevin Durant, James Harden, led OKC to a Western Conference title in 2012, lost to the Heat in the NBA Finals. Getting upset over number five. That's next. SportsCenter All Night continues. It's ESPN Radio.
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12: 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Big price tag on the LA Lakers being sold once again. They were sold 14 months ago for $10 billion. They're being sold again this month for $12.5 billion. Luka Doncic getting yet another owner. ESPN's Ramona Shelburne, Dave McMenamin, David Dennis Jr.
13: We're starting the Luka era. I mean, the Luka era has been moving very slowly, partly because of the LeBron James thing. New ownership again. This guy is supposed to be your flagship player that you are building a Lakers franchise around. What we know about the Lakers, you get a guy like Luka to come into, you win a championship. That's what the Lakers do. And it's taken 2 years for them to even get out the gate with this Luka thing.
14: Right.
13: This is a big part of how they're going to move forward.
14: Well, interesting. Dave, you had the story about a sense of urgency of this offseason, and I would assume that urgency continues.
15: And thus far, you know, I've checked in with a few sources who said that last year, when the Walter Group was in charge, they were still interacting with the Lakers the same way they were under the bus regime.
13: Mm-hmm.
15: And so we'll see if that continues, and that would include Luka Doncic's representatives. Will they be continue to go through Rob Pelinka and Genie, or will they be now establishing these relationships with Kushner and Bob Iger?
16: Look, Luka Doncic was with Mark Cuban, then he sold his team. He gets traded to L.A. in the middle of the night. He's wrapping his head around that. A couple months later, he gets traded in February. They sell the team in May. He's just getting to know Mark Walter, and now he's got a new ball. I mean,
14: it's like speed dating for Luka.
15: Yeah.
12: Ownership changing hands once again for Luka Doncic. 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
17: Duran at third, two-run deficit. The pitch is a ground ball that's going to end the game. Clements got it at second. He throws the first, ball game over. The Red Sox have lost five straight. Toronto scores five in the eighth. Red Sox battle late, but they come up short, and it is gut check time tomorrow in Toronto. 6-4 Blue Jays.
12: Red Sox fifth straight loss following a nine-game win streak. WEEI with the call. As the Blue Jays get past the Red Sox 6-4. Guardians a 6-4 win over the Tigers. Braves double up the Mets 6-3. Braves have won 11 in their last 12 at home. SportsCenter All Night, ESPN Radio.
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18: 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Are you not entertained?
11: Number 5.
12: WNBA Wings get a 6-point win over Toronto. Dallas getting 22 from Paige Beckers. All in the second half. USA Network.
19: Ringuale. Over to Beckers. Beckers rises and hits. Because that is what Paige Beckers does.
11: Number 4.
12: Baseball. Cubs double up the Nationals 12-6. Seven of the runs off the bat of one guy. Cubs Radio Network.
20: Bregman swings and it's a high fly ball. It's deep three. Left center field. This is going to be number 3. It's gone. What a night for Alex Bregman. 3 home runs, this one a two-run job. And the Cubs now up 12-5 here in the eighth.
11: Number 3.
12: Cardinals beat the Phillies to move back over 500, getting some defense along the way. Cardinals Radio Network.
21: The 2-2 pitch, here it comes. It's hit towards right center field. Long way to run for Jordan Walker, and he dives, and he made the catch. What a play by Jordan Walker. Right center field. That was going to go to the wall. At least a double. And Walker timed it perfectly. He laid out with his big frame and brought it in. What a play by Jaywalk.
11: Number 2.
12: Dodgers were trailing early at home to the Royals until their leadoff hitter stepped back up in the third. AM 570 LA Sports.
22: He swings. Hits a high drive left field. Way back and down. Field blast, and the Dodgers lead it 3-2. 27th home run for Shohei Ohtani. And he is the show that never ends.
11: Number 1.
12: It took 11 innings in San Diego, but the Padres outlast the team with baseball's best record again. 97-3 the fan.
21: Now the pitch. Luis swings, lines it into right field, a base hit. Lara charging, has the great arm. Here's the throw to the plate. Sanchez is tagged. He's safe. Padres walk it off. Sanchez had to put the tag down on a throw that was slightly high. And Song got underneath the tag as Luis Camposano wins it. And in 11, the Padres complete the sweep 4-3.
12: And with that win, the Padres taking a one-game lead over the Diamondbacks in the wild card standings.
21: 1-1 pitch, and he drives this out to deep right center field. Carroll's just going to watch it fly. Splash down.
12: 850 KOA as the Rockies get a win over the Diamondbacks 6-4. Arizona left 15 runners on base. They're a game behind the Padres now in both the division and the standings. Big money changing hands in the NBA. That's next. SportsCenter All Night continues. It's ESPN Radio.
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5: Swung on, hit, right field, down the line, twisting towards the pole, and it is gone! Randy Arozarena hooks it around the right field foul pole.
11: Now that's a lot of dough.
16: At some point, they looked around and said, why are we bidding on an expansion team? Before we do this, let's call and see if the Lakers are available. So they called Mark Walter, I'm told this was on Sunday, and said, are the Lakers available? 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
11: An NBA legend calls it a career.
25: Russell Westbrook is as real as it gets in this league. Think about the 2020 game where he shouted out Nipsey Hussle. That is Russell Westbrook in a nutshell. One of the realest dudes the league has ever seen.
11: More clarity on quarterback questions. Or is there?
27: One's going to start this week and one's going to start next week, right? We're going to play about I'd like to see a quarterback play a half and get a 2 minute. We're going to do everything we can to try and get a 2 minute, right? Simulate that for the half and we're going to try to do the exact same thing the next week.
11: Plus, the league leading links take on the fire.
28: Inside dish off the bounce to Collier with her left hand fading away. 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
12: 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They've been consistent for the most part this summer. They've had the tag of baseball's best record. The Brewers running into some speed bumps of late Wednesday in San Diego. They and the Padres actually went 11.
29: Now the pitch. Luis swings, lines it into right.
6: right field, a base hit. Lara charging, has the great arm. Here's the throw to the plate. Sanchez is tagged. He's safe. Padres walk it off. Sanchez had to put the tag down on a throw that was slightly high. And Song got underneath the tag as Luis Camposano wins it. And in 11, the Padres complete the sweep 4-3.
12: Their ninth walk-off win of the season, second most in baseball. 97-3, the Fan. Padres' fifth consecutive win, their first series sweep at home since sweeping the Braves 3 weeks ago. Brewers, meanwhile, third time they've been swept in a series this season. They had entered the day Wednesday 6-0 in extra inning road games this season, but they wind up losing in San Diego in 11. Meanwhile, Tampa Bay facing the Athletics.
7: 1-1. Swung on and hit high in the air and deep to right center field. Butler back, turning, looking, gone! Liam Hicks is a triple shy of the cycle. A three-run homer comes with two out in the fourth. The Rays extend their lead to 7-2. The pitch. Swung on and lined toward left. Over is DeLuca. He's under it. Backhands it. That's your ball game. And the Rays finish off a clean sweep of the A's, the Mariners, and the Rockies. Their first ever 9-0 road trip as they win 8-4 here in West Sacramento.
12: Nine straight wins, all on the road, tied for the longest win streak this season, finishing 9-0 or better on a road trip for the first time in franchise history. With that road trip, they go to 74-46. They are now percentage points ahead of the Brewers, who are 74-47. Tampa Bay now owns the best record in Major League Baseball. The best day in baseball on Wednesday may have belonged to a member of the Cubs.
7: Here's the 1-1. Bregman, it's a high fly ball, deep left center field. Pickney back at the track, near the wall, gone! Now Alex Bregman at the plate. Here's the pitch from Cruz. Bregman, it's a high fly ball, deep left. Pickney back at the track, near the wall, gone! Alex Bregman leaves the yard again. Bregman swings, and it's a high fly ball, it's deep three. Left center field. This is going to be number three. It's gone! Into the Cubs bullpen in left center. What a night for Alex Bregman. Three home runs, this one a two-run job. And the Cubs now up 12-5 here in the eighth.
12: They wind up doubling up the Nationals 12-6. Cubs Radio Network with the calls. Bregman, first career three-homer game. He drives in seven of the 12 runs. First player in baseball this season to reach base safely five times and hit three homers in a game. He spoke with Marquee Sports.
8: Alex, first three-home run game of your career. I saw you have a huge smile when you were rounding third base. What was going through your mind?
9: No, it was awesome. Obviously, like you said, first time doing that, so it's pretty special. And be able to help the team win, it was great.
8: You talked last night about a slight adjustment you made before the game yesterday. Can you describe the cues that have worked for you the last couple days?
9: Yeah, just trying to stay, not get across myself, just trying and keep my front shoulder and front hip face in the same direction and not get all twisted. So it's felt better, and just continuing to work at it and keep plugging along.
8: I know you love the way things look, so I see you immediately go to the iPad after your home runs. What are you looking for?
9: Just to make sure that it's staying in sync like that. A little bit of that, a little bit of kind of how they're trying to attack, a little bit about where the pitches ended up.
8: Was there any piece of you that was hoping for another at-bat?
9: Of course.
8: Thanks, Alex.
12: Cubs with a 12-6 win over the Nationals. They move three games behind the Brewers for the NL Central lead. Closest the division has been since the end of May, when the Brewers ended the day with a 2.5-game lead over the Cardinals. SportsCenter All Night, ESPN Radio. The Cubs doubling up the Nationals. Yankees were doubling up Seattle.
6: Now Grisham. That ball hit well. He's watching it. Canzone's watching it. Everybody's watching it leave. Touch them all for the 14th time for Trent Grisham. And just like that, it's a close game again. Grisham, this one to right center field. Did he do it again? Touch them all time. A twofer for Trent Grisham. Two more batted in. 5-4 in the game. And the Yankees are rolling right now.
12: Yankees with a 10-5 win over the Mariners, 11th game in which they've scored double digits, tied with the Astros for the most in the American League this season. Trent Grisham, two homers, giving him 15 on the season. The Yankees, one through three hitters, combined to go 7 of 13 to drive in 8 runs en route to the win. 30 new series, The Betrayal of Shohei Ohtani. It's available on all major podcast platforms, The Betrayal of Shohei Ohtani, presented by Gusto. 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
10: Josh Kushner and Bob Iger reportedly set to buy the Lakers for more than $12 billion.
13: Kushner and Bob Iger were involved in expansions in Las Vegas. They looked around and said, before we do this, let's call and see if the Lakers are available.
12: Lakers were sold just over a year ago. They're now being sold again. ESPN's Ramona Shelburne.
13: Josh Kushner and Bob Iger were involved in the bidding process and the expansion process in Las Vegas. Those numbers have started to go astronomically to a high level that they are smart enough to go, why would we pay this much money for an expansion franchise where we also have to spend another $2 or $3 billion to build an arena in Las Vegas without at least calling the Lakers and seeing if Mark Walter's interested in selling? And that phone call was made on Sunday, and over the next couple of days, they came to an agreement on this deal. You know, Bob Iger is, he used to be our boss. He's a huge NBA fan. He used to have season ticket hold, season tickets, court, center court at the Clippers for a lot of years. He tried to bring the NFL to Los Angeles a few years ago. He's retired. He has time now. And I think this was a very savvy business move. And for Mark Walter, he had, you know, a day or so to decide, and he took the offer. It's, I don't think this was the intention here, but this is the proverbial offer you can't refuse. I think the Iger part of this is really important because
14: he loves the NBA.
13: He was seen as a trump card by all the ownership groups in Las Vegas.
14: Yeah.
13: Everybody wanted Bob to be a

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15: Gambler's Bonus hits again. On June 14th, Betty hit four fours, clearing her Gambler's Bonus 4.
0: one-of-a-kind bingo card for over $11,000. 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
1: Hey, on Wednesday, Wings and Tempo. Paige Beckers shut out in the first half, but...
15: In the wallet. Over to Beckers. Beckers rises and hits! Because that is what Paige Beckers does!
1: It was on USA Network. Paige Beckers, 22 points, all 22 in the second half. She'd been 0 for 7 from the floor in the first half. 22 points in the second half. Wings go on to a 94-88 win over the Tempo to snap a three-game losing streak. They are 14-1 against teams below 500 this season. It's the fastest they've gotten to 20 wins in a season since 2008. Minnesota Lynx, led by 29 in the third quarter, the Fire cutting the lead to 1 inside 2 minutes to go.
16: Right at the buzzer, Engstler hits it. And that will change the final score, but not the result. Minnesota gets a bit of a scare in the fourth quarter. 85-81, the Portland Fire competing hard to the very last second. But this Minnesota Lynx team is pretty special.
1: WNBA League pass as the Lynx hang on for the four-point win, 85-81, improving to 14-2 on the road this season. First team in WNBA history to win 14 of their first 16 road games. Valkyries pulling away from the sky.
17: Kyla Charles, offensive rebound. After the reset, Hayes has 7 to work with on the shot clock. Sizing up Williams, attacking, acrobatic.
1: Tiffany Hayes finishes with 22 points, 8 of 11 off the bench, most off the bench since 2013, since she was with the Dream. Valkyries get the 20-point win over the Sky, 91-71. They've won 5 straight, longest active win streak in the WNBA. Sports Center all night, ESPN Radio. Washington Commanders quarterback Jaden Daniels, not thrilled with his former school, and he's informed LSU they can no longer use his name, image, or likeness. The crux of the issue, Daniels' camp says the Tigers have given number 5 to sophomore quarterback DJ Pickett. That number 5 was the jersey that Daniels wore when he won the Heisman in 2023. It's not retired at LSU, but it is the first time a player has worn number 5 since Daniels left for the NFL. Jersey number 10 in Indiana, that's quarterback Josh Hoover, who takes over for Fernando Mendoza for the reigning champs. The bar obviously set high at Indiana. What do they need from Hoover this season? ESPN analyst Dusty Dvorak.
18: You can't turn the football over and make mistakes and play for Kurt Cignetti. It just won't happen. Here's the great news for Josh Hoover. He's going to have such a good supporting cast around him. He's not going to be asked to do too much. Two excellent wide receivers in Charlie Becker and Nick Marsh. An offensive line and a running game that's going to complement this passing attack. Mike Shanahan, the offensive coordinator, he wants to have balance, and they're going to have that on this offense. Oh, by the way, this will be yet another elite defense for Indiana. So he's not going to be asked to do all the same things there that he did at TCU. The one thing he will be asked to do, there will be moments throughout the season where late in games, critical situations, big high leverage moments, he's got to make plays. We saw Fernando Mendoza do that a season ago. It was against Penn State. It was against Iowa. It was against Miami in the national championship game. So as good as the pieces around Josh Hoover are, at certain moments, when it calls for him, he's got to step up, and he's got to be willing to make those plays we saw Mendoza make a year ago.
19: I'm not going to ask you if they're going to have another perfect season. But I will ask you, will they run it back, you think?
18: Look, I think they have the pieces in place to do so. I'm not going to say it's my pick for right now, but I'm not picking against Kurt Cignetti. I'm not going to do it. He's told us all we need to be on notice, and if we haven't learned at this point, something's wrong with us. Look, they came in the coaches' poll 6. I think there's already some disrespect from Kurt Cignetti. This team will be laser-focused. It's the best coach team in all of college football when you think of fundamentals, execution, discipline. That is exactly what this team will be here once again. And I've mentioned it. They bring back a lot of pieces from last year's team, and they have handpicked the perfect pieces to be in place. I expect they're back in the Big Ten championship. I expect them to be back in the college football playoff. Will they run the gamut and win a second straight national title. Time will tell. But this team will be in place to make another run late into the season.
1: Hard to run the table once again, especially with the bigger target on your back. Sports Center all night, ESPN Radio. Back to baseball. Astros and Giants in a tight one.
20: Here's a 2-1 to Trammell. And Taylor hits it well and hits it deep to right. Lee is back onto the warning track at the wall, and it is off the wall. Trammell tearing around second. He's on his way to third with a stand-up triple.
1: He would score on a sacrifice fly, one of two for the Astros. They get two runs on sac flies, and it's good enough for a 2-1 win over the Giants. Yordan Alvarez, 1-for-3 with a walk, improves his batting average to a Major League best .322. He's also second in RBI and tied for first in homers. 72nd game this season. He's reached base multiple times. That's the most in Major League Baseball. KBME, 790 AM with the call. Cardinals pulling away from the Phillies.
20: The pitch to Burleson. He swings and he hits it toward the gap. Center field, that's not going to be caught. The ball gets down, goes to the wall. Here comes a second run on the double by Burleson, with Weatherholt and Herrera scoring, as the Cardinals would build a 4-1 lead with two outs in the fifth inning.
21: Burley with that big double a couple innings ago, and he grounds that one right side, base hit. And rounding third, trying to score is Weatherholt. The throw comes into third. Everybody's safe, and Burley picks up yet another RBI.
1: He goes 2-for-3. RBI double in the fifth inning, was his 30th double of the season. Cardinals Radio Network. Cardinals, a 7-1 win over the Phillies. They go to 61-60. They're over .500 for the first time since July 26th. Sold again. That's next. 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
1: Drop a fifth straight game. Russell Westbrook announces his retirement from the NBA. Lakers are sold for the second time in 14 months.
7: Josh Kushner and Bob Iger reportedly set to buy the Lakers for more than $12 billion.
8: Kushner and Bob Iger were involved in expansions in Las Vegas. They looked around and said, before we do this, let's call and see if the Lakers are available.
1: Lakers are being sold to Kushner and Iger, $12.5 billion, which is a record-breaking price. The two were involved in the expansion process in Las Vegas, but pivoted and went off to the Lakers instead, buying the franchise from Mark Walter, who purchased his controlling interest in the team last year from the Buss family. ESPN's Ramona Shelburne and Dave McMenamin.
9: I've checked in with sources around the league, I'm sure, as we all have, and the biggest question mark I keep getting back to me is, why? Is this in somehow in relation to the investigation, the federal investigation going on into Mark Walter's other business interests outside of his ownership of the Dodgers and the Lakers and the Sparks? We're going to find out. We're going to keep asking these questions. But on its face, we can say, yes, that's a great job. You make $2.5 billion in 14 months.
28: Yeah, he flipped the house very quickly.
9: Exactly. Yes. But the way he talked about this team when he initially purchased it is that he was going to be basically the stakeholder for the rest of his career, the rest of his life. You know, this is a legacy type of entity. This isn't a building that you just flip like a house, right?
28: Right.
9: So there's some major question marks here. And I think there's also some question marks about the initial sale from the Buss family to the Walters, because 14 months later, $2.5 billion more it's worth. So maybe it was not the best decision in the time to sell it to the Walter.
8: Well, it's worth more because of the expansion,
9: right?
8: So if your house, the house next to you sells for $10 billion, your house is worth more, especially if it's a legacy.
9: But we didn't know about expansion 14 months ago.
8: Yeah, that's true. Yeah. I mean, but I'm just saying the numbers have gotten real. I think when people thought about expansion, it was seen as $6 to $8 billion at the time. I think it's going well north of that now. And I think that it was a smart pivot. I mean, you can buy, this is a, you know, Josh Kushner has he runs Thrive Capital. They just started another fund called Thrive Eternal, which is investing in legacy brands. They bought a minority share of the San Francisco Giants earlier this year. And I think this is a huge one.
28: A big picture here, like this is the Lakers. This is not usually how we talk about the Lakers. Are sort of more in flux right now, seemingly, than I kind of would assume a team like the Lakers would be, right? Like, you have ownership flip like an Airbnb. We don't know what's going on with Jeannie Buss. We don't know what's going on with the Pelinka and the folks in there. Like, this seems like there's more chaos in the
8: Lakers
28: organization than you should.
8: The Buss family is still, they still have their, I believe it's between 17 and 18%. That's
28: so
8: not
28: they
8: part
28: will,
8: of
28: that will
8: still.
28: Remain.
8: That will remain.
28: Okay.
8: I don't know what happens to this agreement that she had with Mark, that she would be the controlling owner for 5 years. My guess is that goes with the sale. This will take a couple months to go through, at least, and there's a whole process it has to go through. So right now, the phrase I heard from one Laker employee was business as usual.
28: You said business as usual. How does this affect
0: the status of the head coach, J.J. Redick, who, by the way, has, I would imagine, a relationship with Bob Iger, if I recall correctly, or Rob Pelinka and their job status. Are they having to prove themselves here now?
8: I would expect so.
0: Yeah.
8: I mean, look, that you buy a team, you're going to want to hire your own people. And the people in place are very good. So the Mark Walter and his group just went through an evaluation process with everyone. They've kept people. They've hired new people. And I'm sure the new owners will do the same thing once they're in place and hitting the ground running.
9: I think J.J. Redick's probably in a really good spot here. I mean, Bob Iger was a Clippers season ticket holder when J.J. Yeah. was on the team.
0: Yes.
9: And also,
0: and he was
9: Bob
0: the number one,
9: was
0: the number
9: his,
0: one
9: was
0: team.
9: His boss.
0: Yeah, yeah.
9: And J.J.
0: Yeah.
9: was
0: yeah.
9: working the finals game. Yeah. So he's a good yeah. spot. But we'll have to see where yeah. all this thing
8: There's
9: goes.
8: There's a couple names you should pay attention to. Chris Paul. Close friend of Bob Iger's. He's sort of a mentor to Chris Paul. Chris recently retired. He's available. Incredible basketball mind. I don't know what that means for him.
1: NBA Board of Governors still has to approve the sale. $12.5 billion, an NBA record-breaking price. Speaking of the Lakers, one of the teams Russell Westbrook played for in his 18 NBA seasons, one of seven teams for whom he played. Westbrook announcing his retirement on social media Wednesday, which included a video of his career narrated by Michael B. Jordan. Westbrook spent a couple of years at UCLA, selected fourth overall in the 2008 draft by Seattle, which relocated to Oklahoma City, where Westbrook spent 11 seasons there, helping the franchise become a contender. Earlier on ESPN Radio, our Freddie Coleman.
10: Many people thought he was going to be a nice guard, a guy that would play hard.
11: I agree.
10: A guy that you need on your basketball team to set the temperature, was going to be a good defender. Nobody saw the all-time record in the NBA for triple-doubles. Better than Magic Johnson, better than Larry Bird, better than LeBron James. And you can try to dismiss that as a stat. Dismiss it all you want. I don't think you realize how hard it is to do anything successfully at the highest level when it comes to the NBA. And he was doing that routinely even before and after he was the MVP in the NBA back in 2017. Nobody saw this coming from Russell Westbrook. And yet, time and time again, people always trying to poke holes in his game. Trying to say, well, if he did this, well, he did that. Russell Westbrook said, I got here by being like this. I know that's my superpower. And can I work on different things? Yes. But no one's going to question that I'm going to be all in with that kind of effort.
1: And not many people are going to question that he'll wind up in Springfield as well in a handful of years. SportsCenter All Night, ESPN Radio.
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13: We was informed, you know, and everything the right way, so it was never a miscommunication.
14: You know, my job every day is what I live by. I just keep trying to win the day.
15: I have my reasons. I have my reasons of how it's going to go, and it's still a competition. We're still excited to watch guys practice today.
16: What I care about is production on the football and not looking forward to the 2027 draft and go, hey, look, we don't really need to really, really settle this situation out this year because we're going to address it next year. They've been trying to address it next year for years.
1: Preseason football gets underway in earnest this week, including a half dozen games on the schedule for Thursday night. Browns see the Bears Saturday. Deshaun Watson will be Cleveland's starter. Coach Todd Monken.
15: One's going to start this week, and one's going to start next week, right? And we're going to play about a similar. I'd like to see a quarterback play a half and get a two-minute. We're going to do everything we can to try and get a two-minute, right? Simulate that for the half, and we're going to try to do the exact same thing the next week.
17: Why one for Chicago and the other for Chicago? I mean, which one?
15: You have to pick.
17: I mean,
15: someone along, you got to pick somebody. Yeah. So I have my reasons. I have my reasons of how it's going to go, and it's still a competition. We're still excited to watch guys practice today, let alone, you know, on Saturday and then next week against Buffalo. And we'll get a chance to see them both. And then every week we'll assess it. It'll be a little bit more difficult with the player that doesn't play as much this week or the other quarterbacks, right? We'll be able to assess, you know, in terms of the quarterback that started, how he played, and when the other guys came in and played, and then the opposite will be next week against Buffalo.
1: Deshaun Watson and Shedeur Sanders have been alternating first-team practice reps during the competition with Cleveland. This week marks the first action for Watson since tearing his Achilles in October 2024. Sat out the 25 season after undergoing a second Achilles surgery. ESPN's Jeremy Fowler.
29: Todd Monken wants to see more. This is the truest quarterback battle out of them all around the league because Deshaun Watson was a clear favorite in the spring. Shedeur Sanders has made it interesting, closed the gap somewhat in recent months, but then the last week, Watson has had good production on the practice field, so he seems to be well-positioned to earn this job if he can have a good outing this week. They also have a joint practice against the Buffalo Bills next week, so there's a lot of action that Todd Monken wants to see over time. He needs somebody to earn it right now, and both quarterbacks are going to try.
1: Quarterback competition continues. Certainly a question in Cleveland as we head into the preseason. Earlier on ESPN Radio, Hall of Fame quarterback Warren Moon says there's pride involved.
11: Well, I think if Deshaun has any pride, and I think he does because I know him pretty well, that he wants to live up to that contract. He wants to go out there and show that he's a better player than what's happened over the last 3 or 4 years since he's been in there in Cleveland. You know, a lot of off-field problems in the beginning, and then the injuries started to mount. So he really hasn't played a lot of football games for Cleveland, and he's kind of been, you know, mediocre in the times that he has played. So I think this is a very important year for him. I think he feels like he's finally completely healthy, didn't have to go through an off-season of rehab. He could just work on his game. And he's in a really good competition with Shadur, which makes, again, him better, makes the best come out of you.
1: Hall of Famer Warren Moon earlier on game night here on ESPN Radio. Speaking of quarterbacks, Falcons will be starting Tua Tagovailoa Friday in their preseason opener against Denver. Coach Kevin Stefanski making that announcement on Wednesday. Doesn't mean that he'll be starting week one of the regular season, however. As Stefanski says, not ready to name a starter for week one. ESPN's Jeremy Fowler.
29: Tua is well positioned. Most people I talked to around the league believe that he will earn that job because Michael Penix has not yet graduated to 11-man work in practice. The Falcons simply don't know if he can play preseason games. If he can and get back in a hurry and play well, he can certainly make this interesting. Now, I'm told the staff has been really impressed by Michael Penix, who has been ahead of schedule, has done a lot, has shown the explosion that made him a top 10 pick just a few years ago. So there's something to work on there where he could be an option for them. But in the short term, the Falcons view accuracy is the most important thing with a quarterback. They've seen Tua be accurate. Kevin Stefanski, though, I'm told, could wait till even later in the month when he has to release more of an official depth chart to truly name a starter. He is not in a rush here.
1: Says it's too early to tap a starting quarterback for the regular season, which will begin week one, September 13th against the Steelers. SportsCenter All Night, ESPN Radio. The decision to name Kyler Murray as the QB in Minnesota was out of my control, says former starter J.J. McCarthy. He lost the competition this week early in the summer, comparatively speaking. ESPN insider Adam Schefter.
18: They didn't even wait till they got to preseason week one. Before they could even take a preseason snap, they named Kyler Murray their starter. And I think the Vikings knew what they've had in the past with certain veteran quarterbacks like Daniel Jones and Sam Darnold. Those quarterbacks have left the building. They were looking for another veteran quarterback. They found that in Kyler Murray, who also was looking to jumpstart his career. He signed a contract that has a clause in it that says he cannot be tagged after the season. Of course, if he plays the way that he and the Vikings want, he won't want to leave Minnesota. He'll want to stay there and continue on. But the fact of the matter is, these two sides needed each other. Kyler Murray thought this worked. The Vikings thought it worked. And they made it official this week by naming him the starter before they even played a down in the preseason. J.J. McCarthy's not going to be looking for a trade. He is content to play out this season in Minnesota. It doesn't preclude Minnesota from making a move, although Kevin O'Connell, the Vikings head coach, said they absolutely plan on and want to keep J.J. McCarthy. So it would stand to reason right now that J.J. McCarthy will finish this season in Minnesota, and then we would revisit this topic again in the offseason, presumably with, at that point in time, the Vikings and J.J. McCarthy figuring out a way to go their own separate ways after this season. But for right now, J.J. McCarthy is not going to be looking for a trade.
1: So how does that future look for McCarthy? 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
19: We don't know where J.J. McCarthy is. Listen, Mike, you and I both raised an eyebrow that J.J. McCarthy was taken as high as he was in the draft. We did not think that should have happened. And he has struggled, both with injury, which isn't his fault, and with accuracy problems and obviously overall quarterbacking problems. He has struggled. He's in his third year. He's had opportunity. So you wonder, quite honestly, Kyler's fine. He's starting. You wonder now mentally where J.J. McCarthy is, because it has been a struggle for him since being, the 10th overall pick. So you wonder how he's going to react mentally.
1: And now as we roll into the NFL preseason, Golic's, by the way, weekdays 10 a.m. Eastern here on ESPN Radio. Half dozen games for the NFL in the preseason as we get into it in earnest, starting with those half dozen games on Thursday. That includes a matchup between the Steelers and the Packers. Aaron Rodgers going to see his former team, albeit in Pittsburgh, will he be on the field to see his former team?
2: Oh, it's preseason. It's not real football. So if I do, great. If not, great. I think those are a waste of a day, and I think preseason football is good to see guys with the pads on, under the lights, how they react to the nerves. But it's not real regular season football.
3: So there's no advantage for you?
2: I don't think so.
1: So the feeling in Steelers camp, ESPN Steelers reporter Brooke Pryor.
20: The first thing I thought is that Rodgers said that 20 years ago, the preseason felt like his Super Bowl, but as he said now, it's not real football, and he could kind of really care less if he plays or not. But it is interesting because he told Mike Silver of The Athletic just a week ago that Mike McCarthy told him that he would be playing 30 to 40 snaps in the preseason. Then we asked Mike McCarthy who would play, and McCarthy insisted that Rodgers was begging to play. But then you ask Rodgers, and he sounds pretty meh, doesn't really want to get out there, but he will if he's asked.
1: So does Rodgers, as a veteran quarterback, need the work? ESPN analyst Lewis Riddick.
21: 22 years in, the benefits of Aaron Rodgers, or for Aaron Rodgers, playing 1-2 series is slim and not. I mean, it's ridiculous, really, to even have the conversation about what benefit does it have for Aaron. It really doesn't have any. Do you need to see how he reacts to being under the bright lights and whether or not he gets nervous? No. Do you really think that Aaron needs to see what basic cover three and cover two and a basic over front looks like? No. So really all you're doing is you're putting him at risk for someone trying to make a football team who the preseason really does mean something to, and who it is their Super Bowl for, rolling into your quarterback's knee, and then you're trotting out there Drew Aller or Will Howard, and you don't want to do that. You just don't want to do that at this point in time. So for Aaron, it wouldn't even be a discussion for me. It wouldn't even be a discussion. Just put your hat on. We'll see you on Monday in team meeting.
1: And the preseason opener for the Steelers is Thursday night against the Packers. Are we resetting the current era again? That's next. SportsCenter All Night continues. It's ESPN Radio.
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1: 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Big price tag on the LA Lakers being sold once again. They were sold 14 months ago for $10 billion. They're being sold again this month for $12.5 billion. Luka Doncic getting yet another owner. ESPN's Ramona Shelburne, Dave McMenamin, David Dennis Jr.
6: We're starting the Luka era. I mean, the Luka era has been moving very slowly, partly because of the LeBron James thing. New ownership again. This guy is supposed to be your flagship player that you are building a Lakers franchise around. What we know about the Lakers, you get a guy like Luka to come into, you win a championship. That's what the Lakers do. And it's taken 2 years for them to even get out the gate with this Luka thing.
7: Right.
6: This is a big part of how they're going to move forward.
7: Well, interesting, Dave, you had the story about a sense of urgency of this offseason, and I would assume that urgency continues.
8: And thus far, you know, I've checked in with a few sources who said that last year, when the Walter Group was in charge, they were still interacting with the Lakers the same way they were under the bus regime.
6: Mm-hmm.
8: And so we'll see if that continues, and that would include Luka Doncic's representatives. Will they be continue to go through Rob Pelinka and Genie, or will they be now establishing these relationships with Kushner and Bob Iger?
9: Look, Luka Doncic was with Mark Cuban, then he sold his team. He gets traded to L.A. in the middle of the night. He's wrapping his head around that. A couple months later, he gets traded in February. They sell the team in May. He's just getting to know Mark Walter, and now he's got new ball. I mean,
7: it's like speed dating for Luka.
1: Yeah. Ownership changing hands once again for Luka Doncic. SportsCenter All Night, ESPN Radio. Back to the Diamond, AL East matchup, Blue Jays, Red Sox.
10: Duran at third, two-run deficit. The pitch is a ground ball that's going to end the game. Clement's got it at second. He throws the first ball game over. The Red Sox have lost five straight. Toronto scores five in the eighth. Red Sox battle late, but they come up short, and it is gut check time tomorrow in Toronto. 6-4 Blue Jays.
1: Red Sox fifth straight loss following a 9-game win streak. WEEI with the call as the Blue Jays get past the Red Sox 6-4. Guardians a 6-4 win over the Tigers. Braves double up the Mets 6-3. Braves have won 11 in their last 12 at home. 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
1: WNBA Wings get a 6-point win over Toronto. Dallas getting 22 from Paige Beckers. All in the second half. USA Network.
11: Dumbawale. Over to Beckers. Beckers rises. And hits. Because that is what Paige Beckers does.
23: Number 4.
1: Baseball. Cubs double up the Nationals 12-6. Seven of the runs off the bat of one guy. Cubs Radio Network.
12: Bregman swings, and it's a high fly ball deep left center field. This is going to be number 3. It's gone. Into the Cubs bullpen in left center. What a night for Alex Bregman. 3 home runs. This one a 2-run job. And the Cubs now up 12-5 here in the eighth.
23: Number 3.
1: Cardinals beat the Phillies to move back over 500, getting some defense along the way. 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
2: The 2-2 pitch, here it comes. It's hit towards right center field. Long way to run for Jordan Walker, and he dives, and he made the catch. What a play by Jordan Walker in right center field. That was going to go to the wall, at least a double, and Walker timed it perfectly. He laid out with his big frame and brought it in. What a play by Jaywalk.
23: Number two.
1: Dodgers were trailing early at home to the Royals until their leadoff hitter stepped back up in the third. AM 570 LA Sports.
3: He swings, hits a high drive, left field, way back and gone. Goodbye. Shohei Ohtani with an opposite field blast, and the Dodgers lead it 3-2. 27th home run for Shohei Ohtani. And he is the show that never ends.
23: Number one.
1: It took 11 innings in San Diego, but the Padres outlast the team with baseball's best record again. 97-3 the Fan.
2: Now the pitch. Luis swings, lines it into right field, a base hit. Lara charging, has the great arm. Here's the throw to the plate. Sanchez is tagged. He's safe. Padres walk it off. Sanchez had to put the tag down on a throw that was slightly high. And Song got underneath the tag as Luis Camposano wins it. And in 11, the Padres complete the sweep 4-3.
1: And with that win, the Padres taking a one-game lead over the Diamondbacks in the wild card standings.
2: 1-1 pitch, and he drives this out to deep right center field. Carroll's just going to watch it fly. Splash down.
1: 850 KOA as the Rockies get a win over the Diamondbacks 6-4. Arizona left 15 runners on base. They're a game behind the Padres now in both the division and the standings. Big money changing hands in the NBA. That's next. SportsCenter All Night continues. It's ESPN Radio.
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0: ever seen when it comes to that aspect of it, being able to play the chess match with opposing defenses at the line of scrimmage. I'm going to compare him to Aaron Rodgers and Brett Favre because the head coach opened that door. We're just walking through it.
1: So we're okay when Ben Johnson says crazy stuff, but not when Matt LaFleur does? I'm just trying to keep score.
0: What do you mean?
1: Because there's all sorts of crazy stuff these coaches are saying coming out of this training camp era where there's mics around them all the time. Yes, that was a crazy thing for LaFleur to say. Ben Johnson also said he wants to go undefeated, and that's what he's shooting for this season. You were good with that.
0: Boy, that is the wildest case of whataboutism I've ever seen.
1: I'm just saying, you were fine with that. When we talked about Ben Johnson earlier, you were saying that he was just using that strategy to hype up his team. That's probably exactly what LaFleur is doing here, to hype up his 27-year-old quarterback who knows that he coached really good quarterbacks. You instill the confidence in him. You say, hey, I think you're the truth. You've got all the skills. You're it.
0: You just said it was unfair to compare Jordan Love to Aaron Rodgers and Brett Favre. I'm just telling you that the coach doesn't feel that way.
2: That's fair, too.
0: That's all I'm pointing out.
1: He didn't directly do that, though. He didn't directly do that. He indirectly did that.
2: No. Stacey Dales asked the follow-up on NFL Network. You had Aaron Rodgers, and he was saying, like, I'm not taking a shot at Aaron. I think they both
1: He's not taking a shot at Aaron.
2: I think they're both making kind of bold statements, right? When LaFleur says Love is better than anyone he's ever seen at that specific skill, and Ben Johnson is talking about the moon and the stars and that stuff and the space thing.
0: Well, according to you, astrology.
2: Somehow I knew that you two bickering would end up destroying me. 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

0: probably most important. You want to know who's going to be writing the checks. Mm-hmm. Like, who the owner is that's going to be, you know, responsible for putting you in a situation where you can contend at the highest level of sport. What level of commitment the owner is willing to put in the team? Because even though there's a salary cap on players, ain't no salary cap on coaches, ain't no salary cap on front office personnel, ain't no salary cap on your athletic training staff, ain't no salary cap on strength coaches. You understand what I mean? Yeah. And so there are varying degrees in which owners are willing to invest when it comes to those other ancillary aspects of the team. And you're just wondering, with this new ownership group, are they going to be willing to invest in the team the way that previous ownership did? And that's an unknown. That's a variable that you can't account for. And if you're Luka Doncic, yeah, you've had to deal with it over the last 3 years, but that doesn't mean that you want to continue to deal with it into the future. And that's why I say the Los Angeles Lakers have to be very careful in terms of how they manage this. And it's going to be up to ownership to build that bridge of trust with their star player.
1: There's no salary cap on those things. There's also no salary floor on those things. And that's where we run into a problem with a lot of these owners around sports.
0: Yeah, just ask the Marlins.
1: Yeah, no, well, no kidding, right? The A's, the Marlins, maybe the Trailblazers. All right, coming up next here on Unsportsmanlike, Chris Canty, Amber Wilson. No Evan Cohen. He bounced. But coming up next, we're going to tackle an NFL head coach who has extremely lofty goals for this season. Has he put unnecessary pressure on his team?
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0: every time Jaden has the ball in his hands, you figure that they're going to score.
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4: The sign in the factory at Louisiana State University reads, 0 days without incident. After another shocker this morning, it's the Golics on ESPN Radio. 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This was an interesting one to wake up to. So Jaden Daniels, great quarterback in the NFL, incredible rookie season. We're hoping he bounces back this year. Heisman Trophy winner at LSU. And this morning we get the headline that an attorney for Jaden Daniels sent a letter dated August 5th to the LSU Athletic Department that ESPN got a copy of. It says LSU can't use Daniels' name, image, and likeness anymore, references a prior contract with the school, and at the core of the complaint, LSU sophomore they're letting their sophomore cornerback DJ Pickett wear the number 5, the number that Daniels wore during his 2023 Heisman winning season. A statement from Daniels' spokesperson said the family feels, quote, deeply disappointed and profoundly disrespected. They thought the number would stay a part of LSU's legacy and be protected given what he did there, made it clear he didn't want the number given to another player, and expected that wish to be honored. And the statement frames the reassignment as a failure to recognize what he accomplished. So this number, apparently, according to, you know, Brian Kelly and Lane Kiffin, had been promised to DJ Pickett during recruiting. Kelly originally didn't go and deliver on that promise, but now Lane Kiffin feels like he needed to. So setting that aside, what do you make of this complaint for Jaden Daniels? Is there anything justifying a move that right now I am seeing universally get torn to shreds on the internet and otherwise?
5: It's embarrassing. It's absolutely positively embarrassing. And I don't know where Jaden Daniels sits on this, if he was talked into this, if he led this. I have no idea. But it is really, really embarrassing. You laid it out. The kid wore number 3 last year because Brian Kelly didn't, you know, adhere to the promise and let him wear 5. Lane Kiffin basically washed his hands of it. He punches piloted it and said, hey, I wasn't here. It was promised to him. He's going to wear number 5. He gets number 5. Now, for context, Joe Burrow's number has not been worn. Not retired.
4: Yes.
5: Has not been worn.
4: Which we'll get to that distinction at LSU in a second.
5: Exactly, which is, this is an LSU problem. But since 2019, nobody has worn that number at all. As part of the decease and deceased letter, cease and desist letter.
4: Deceased letter.
5: Yeah, deceased letter. This should be a deceased letter. It should be buried. Daniel's contract with LSU permitted the school to use his name, image, and likeness for 180 days beyond his final game in college. Last I checked, that ended a long time ago. He's been out of college for more than 180 days, so you don't get that anymore. And your jersey's not retired. And again, we'll get to the other part of this, but again, all I can say is this is petty and embarrassing for the Daniels group here. And I wish Jaden Daniels would just come out and say, hey, no, we're not doing this. I mean, my jersey's not retired, which, again, at LSU maybe doesn't mean anything. Let this kid wear it and make some NIL money. Don't care. I mean, again, the word I use, embarrassing.
4: This just doesn't invite any conversations that you could or should want if you're Jaden Daniels, right?
5: No.
4: This is usually an argument you want other people to make on your behalf. You want LSU fans indignant that someone was given the number of a Heisman Trophy winner at that school. And instead, what you've done is, and especially with the statement, invited a comparison that's not going to be a winner for you. Like, Jaden Daniels is one of 3 Heisman Trophy winners in LSU's history. That is an incredible accomplishment. Wanting to be treated the same as Joe Burrow, who not only won a national championship there, but authored one of the best college football seasons of the 21st century, isn't a comparison that's going to be a winning value proposition for you. So I certainly don't think that works. And then there is the notion of whose number is retired not. So the ESPN article about this, Mark Schlabaugh, by the way, going to join us, who wrote this article, so we can check in with him on this. LSU has four numbers retired at their school.
5: Football.
4: For football numbers.
5: Football.
4: 20, 37, 21, and 4. And the number 20 worn by Billy Cannon, who was also a Heisman Trophy winner and a national champion, the first in LSU's history, is the only one that's not currently worn. So every other one of those four retired numbers is currently issued on the LSU roster. One of them's worn by two guys on offense and on defense. So, again, LSU has this weird thing. Because, like, I went and checked. USC's got eight numbers retired. They retire all their Heisman Trophy winners' numbers. And those are actually not issued. Like, that is a hard line drawn in the sand. For LSU, you got four retired numbers, three of which are currently being worn. So, the idea that you've got shadow retired numbers, even for guys that, like Cannon, have that Heisman Trophy distinction, is happening in a place where, at best, the lines are blurry on this.
5: Again, embarrassing for LSU because there's retired and permanently retired. Only Billy Cannon is permanently retired for football. They have some others that are permanently retired. Basketball, Bob Pettit, Shaquille O'Neal, Pete Maravich, and then actually the former Tigers baseball coach and athletic director, Skip Bertman's number 15, is permanently retired. So they're
4: coach with a number. That's a coach with a number, yeah.
5: So those can't be worn again. As Mike mentioned, four football players' numbers retired, one permanently retired. So you can have a retired number that's still worn. Again, what the hell are we doing? What are we doing?
4: That reminds me of the Few Good Men scene. I strenuously object. My number is retired, but not really. Like, this is why the Ring of Honor solves all your problems.
5: Yes.
4: It's great. You still get the numbers in use, and everyone winds up happy with this. I'm with you. I think, and I wonder if Jaden Daniels, after seeing the response to this, can read the tea leaves and say, hey, maybe I was given some bad advice. Come out and say, I have no problem with him wearing the number. I love my time at LSU. Right. Because the other part of this is, you go and have success at a place like LSU. That's a great fan base and school alma mater to have at your disposal. A place where Jaden Daniels only spent 2 years of his college career was at ASU before that.
5: Right.
4: The last thing you want to do is to either alienate those people entirely, which maybe it won't go that far because you still accomplished a lot. But at the very least, to then invite any negative conversation around your time at LSU that was incredibly fulfilling, gave them another Heisman Trophy winner, but still ultimately fell short of a championship. And a lot of the LSU response I've seen to this is that's the dividing line when you're talking about a Joe Burrow, a Cannon, and then a Jaden Daniels.
5: Right, right. That's exactly right. Again, I can't believe this saw the light of day. I really can't, and I hope it's tamped out pretty quickly because it's just a ridiculous story.
4: Yeah, 888-729-3776, 888-SAY-ESPN. How do you feel about Jaden Daniels and the beef over a retired number here? We'll wait and see on that. Coming up next, though, bold claims from Ben Johnson invites us to have a conversation about the best offenses in the NFL next.
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0: what you're saying makes sense.
1: Or they let him walk and he goes to win the Super Bowl somewhere else.
0: Now, they won't be doing that again.
1: Maybe.
0: And that's what is informing a lot of these decisions. Let's take a break. Ian Rappaport will ask him all of these questions. Rap Sheet's going to join us. Thurman Thomas is going to join us. And then a Emmy-nominated actress from Pluribus, Carolina Wiedra, is going to join us in hour number three. We'll go down a fun wormhole on a terrific television show. Susie will join us at the end of the program in support of Women's Sports Now, which returns to the ESPN family of networks at 6 o'clock Eastern Time tonight. So she'll be, you know what? The two of us are going to be competing against each other.
1: Oh,
0: on the Disney family of apps.
1: Oh, wow.
0: Yeah.
1: How's that split going to go in your house?
0: Good question. Good question. Question is you know, will Coop be using the TV for MLB The Show?
1: Oh, wow.
2: Uh-oh.
0: He's back from camp, baby, and the Red Sox haven't
1: won since it
0: happened.
1: Yes. Go back from camp.
0: No, thank you.
1: Yes, go back.
0: My boy's back. Yeah. The Red Sox can't win a game anymore. Great.
1: What is happening?
0: I love it. I love my son, and I love the Yankees, and everything's great. 844-204-RICH, number to dial. Your phone call is still to come as well. Rap Sheet, Ian Rappaport, when we come back.
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15: Like a deer.

0: Pittman.
1: That was a huge addition.
2: But you know who puts up points? Mike McCarthy's offense puts up points.
1: Yeah, but
2: they do it.
1: CeeDee Lamb's not out there. You know, Zeke.
2: DK Metcalf and Pittman are out there. Is no slouch, man.
1: I don't know, man.
2: And Pittman was a great ad. I thought that was a real smart play.
1: It feels like DK's best days are behind him.
2: Why would you say that?
1: I don't know. My eyes work.
2: Come on. Come on.
3: 59 catches, 850 yards, 6 tutties last year. I like the running backs. I like Warren. I like hit him with the Rico Dowdle.
2: For a guy you gave all that money to, Dowdle being added.
1: Yeah. Dowdle's nice.
2: For a guy you gave all that money to,
1: you need more than 59 catches.
2: Who, DK you're talking about?
1: Yeah.
2: Oh, I hear you. I hear you. And again, it's not because Rodgers couldn't deliver it to him. I just don't think there was, I mean, he had that one game in Europe where he took one of the house, and I'm like, that's the DK. That was explosive.
3: Look, he's only 28, DK Metcalf, and
2: I know.
3: It's not like it's over.
1: 200-yard games last year.
2: I know. 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

0: National Weather Service in Las Vegas has issued a severe thunderstorm warning for Central Clark County in southern Nevada until 2:15 p.m. Pacific Daylight Time. At 1:33 p.m. Pacific Daylight Time, a severe thunderstorm was located near Entham, moving northeast at 10 miles per hour. Hazard, 60 miles per hour wind gusts and quarter-size hail. Source, radar indicated. Impact, hail damage to vehicles is expected. Expect wind damage to roofs, siding, and trees. Locations impacted include Henderson, Entham, Green Valley, Southern Highlands, Paradise, Enterprise, Seven Hills, Silverado Ranch, Sloan, Black Mountain, and Henderson Executive Airport. Seek shelter inside a well-built structure and stay away from windows. The storm is capable of producing damaging winds and large hail.
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9: Like a deer,

0: good. My point is, when you drive through, it looks like the sky's on fire as you're driving through Hammond, Indiana. So I don't want them to go there. But I can get over it. You know, Kansas City, the Chiefs are going to play in Kansas now instead of Missouri. Mm-hmm. The Cincinnati airport is in Kentucky. It's fine.
1: Yeah.
0: But if they changed, if and they're not going to, but if they had changed the name to the Indiana Bears, I had to sit there and think, could I still be a fan of the Chicago Bears if it's the state of Indiana? I guess I think the answer is yes, but Myron, it was actually legitimately a question in my mind as to whether or not I could do that.
1: I think that, it, you know, the Indiana Bears would have been a much different conversation. Obviously, that's not on the table, but I don't think you could have supported the Indiana Bears any more than a St. Louis Rams fan can support the Los Angeles Rams.
0: Well, how far away can you move? Like, okay, if they moved, I think if the Bears go to Hammond, Indiana, Bears fans will still go. But what if they move to, like, Lafayette, Indiana?
1: No,
0: like, you lose them. How far away can you go and still keep the fans? I mean, the Commanders moved, I mean, I don't, they're pretty far away in Maryland.
1: Yeah, I mean, in this world, it's pretty common for teams to go way out because there's not a lot of land available. But I think if you are within an hour of where you were originally, you're still.
0: But the Giants and the Jets are in New Jersey.
1: Yeah, I've been there. I went to Eli Manning's first preseason game. I mean, it's a good place.
0: What a moment.
1: Yeah, I mean, his first preseason game. A lot of people were there. I've been there. So I don't know. If you move less than an hour away.
0: You said that like I went to Eli Manning's first. Preseason game.
1: Well, good. I was at LeBron James's first.
0: So how far can you go away? How far away can you go?
1: An hour. Within an hour. If you're within an hour's drive.
0: Within an hour.
1: Within an hour's drive, then you're okay, in my opinion. No matter where you go. Once you get beyond an hour, now that's a different. You're that place's team, in my opinion.
0: Well, I'm fine with Hammond, Indiana. It's actually closer to me than even Chicago is. But if they had called themselves the Indiana Bears, I don't know if I could do that. I really don't. I think that was the first time I sort of wondered, could I continue rooting for this team? And I think it's a fair. I bet there would have been a lot of people in Chicago who would have felt the same way.
1: Which is why you can't do it. You can't do that to the fan base that's loved the team. People don't really care that much, I think, about where the stadium is. I mean, locally. Yes, but there are Bears fans all over the world, many of which don't live in Chicago. So I don't think that's as big of an issue if you don't live in Chicago. But as you become the Indiana Bears, that's a whole nother conversation.
0: That's a whole nother.
1: You wouldn't get support.
0: So the NFL preseason games start tonight. If you missed the beginning of this hour, listen on podcast because Myron sold it really well. I mean, honestly, I want to tune in to every game thanks to Myron's selling of it. And tomorrow we will talk about it.
1: Thanks.
0: Plus, we're going to do our King of the Mountain tomorrow. I need you all to work on your takes. The woman who won the preseason, she's going to call in from New Zealand. And she's going to be in the contest. But I need, this is our first regular season King of the Mountain tomorrow. So I need you to be ready. Myron, thank you very much. Our good friends, Freddie and Harry, even though Freddie's point guard list is bad, the rest of the show is good. They will be next. This has been Matt and Myron on ESPN Radio.
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17: I'm Christine Lisi. First overall pick in the NFL draft, Raiders quarterback Fernando Mendoza, set to get plenty of reps in tonight's preseason opener. He's practiced mostly with the second team this summer, but could get some snaps with a few members of the first team offensive line. Two things to keep an eye on when it comes to Mendoza tonight, says ESPN's Dan Orlovsky.
18: Ease for Fernando Mendoza. Ease getting in and out of the huddle, something that he did not do in college. Ease at the line of scrimmage, handling all the formations, the shifts, the motions that Clint Kubiak is going to put him under. The next step would be for me, if it doesn't go great, there's a lack of comfort in it. How does he handle that? What's his poise like?
17: Chiefs quarterback Patrick Mahomes won't play Saturday as he continues to make his way back from knee surgery. Bills QB Josh Allen to play Saturday versus Carolina in the first game ever played at the team's new stadium. The Rams expect receiver Puka Nacua, who's dealing with groin soreness, to return to practice next week. Baseball, Caleb Durbin's grand slam is up. The Red Sox lead to 5-0 on the Blue Jays, top 8. Boston trying to snap a 5-game losing streak.
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22: I don't think Harry would be
1: insufferable. You notice he was quiet there, too, Dan. You noticed that, right?
21: Like, oh, yeah, look at his face. Look at his face. Yeah. Give me the...
23: Look at his face.
24: 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You better not. You better pray it don't happen. Mm-hmm. I'm telling you right now.
23: Well, see, it wouldn't be an insufferable fan base. It'd just be an insufferable fan.
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0: issued a severe thunderstorm warning for northwestern Mojave County in northwestern Arizona, Central Clark County in southern Nevada, until 2:45 p.m. Pacific Daylight Time or 2:45 p.m. Mountain Standard Time. At 2:04 p.m. Pacific Daylight Time or 2:04 p.m. Mountain Standard Time, a severe thunderstorm was located near the railroad tracks, or 6 miles east of Edgecombe, moving easily 20 miles per hour. Quarter-sized hail and wind gusts up to 10 miles per hour. Source, radar indicated. Impact, hail damage, vehicles in the none locations impacted include Henderson, Boulder City, Railroad Pass, Boulder Beach Campground, Boulder Beach, Hoover Dam, Black Mountain, and Willow Beach. Seek shelter inside a well-built structure and stay away from windows. If on or near Lake Mead, get away from the water and move indoors or inside the vehicle. Remember, lightning can strike out to 15 miles from the parent thunderstorm. If you can hear thunder, you are close enough to be struck by lightning. Move to safe shelter now. Do not be caught on the water in the thunderstorm.
1: If something bad happens, I want to see how does he face that adversity, even though it's a preseason game,
2: mm-hmm.
1: and also overcomes that adversity as well.
2: The one advantage that Fernando Mendoza has that we have probably never seen from an overall number one pick at quarterback, maybe in the history of the National Football League, and this goes to, with Clint Kubiak as well as a brand new head coach, not too many guys can say, hey, Tom Brady, what did you see? Tom Brady's a minority owner involving the Las Vegas Raiders. He is, without question, the greatest quarterback that's played in the history of the National Football League. He became more Captain America for the Patriots than my fabled Roger Staubach did for the Dallas Cowboys, although he's always going to be Captain America to me when it comes to Roger Staubach, but I digress. He's a part of that organization. Tom Brady had a major, major hand in the Raiders not going elsewhere but taking that guy quarterback. You think Tom Brady's going to allow Fernando Mendoza to fall flat on his face without any kind of input? Not too many quarterbacks drafted number one overall can have the greatest of the greatest of all time as a part of your organization that anytime you want to call him up, he's not going to be shy with the advice. He's not going to be shy with the truth. Because believe me, if you're not working out, you got a guy that knows how to play the quarterback position. That understands exactly what a quarterback is supposed to be, what a great quarterback is supposed to look like. And he's going to make sure that the tools are going to be there for the Fernando Mendoza. So yeah, Fernando Mendoza in a lot of pressure. That pressure, knowing that Tom Brady is up there to be not anywhere near him, but don't look like a ragamuffin, not too many quarterbacks as a first overall pick have that kind of guy in their corner.
1: Freddie, I also feel like the organization has taken a lot of pressure off of Fernando Mendoza.
2: That's true.
1: Because how many times have we seen number one overall picks be thrusted into the starting lineup and be asked to save a franchise when the surrounding pieces tells you that that's not going to happen instantly.
2: Yeah, right.
1: Mm-hmm. So now he has a veteran quarterback in Kirk Cousins who's been entrenched in his offensive system his entire career. You have a guy in Tom Brady. You have a guy in Clint Kubiak who's the son of Gary Kubiak who's been around football their entire lives. He has a lot of things in his corners right now. And one of the main reasons why you start Kirk Cousins is for that young quarterback to get acclimated to the league, see what it means to be a pro. But yeah. This wide receiver group is not the best for the Las Vegas Raiders.
2: Yeah.
1: They still need two or three pieces in that room alone to complement Fernando Mendoza, who was taken number one overall.
2: Yeah, they need an entire new room when it comes to the wide receivers because Lord knows they got the tight ends. When you got Bowers and you got Meyer, you got some dudes. Michael Meyer would start for a lot of teams in the National Football League, but he's got a superhuman in front of him named Brock Bowers. So they need an entire different wide receiver room. They have nice guys. They need dogs. They got puppies. They need St. Bernards. They got Chihuahuas. They need Rottweilers. Because the Rottweilers in the tight end room. And I think they got a potential Rottweiler quarterback in Fernando Mendoza. But if you don't have those guys on the outside, there's only so much you can do. And that running game better be up to snuff of Ashton Jeanty and Mike Washington Jr. No matter who's playing quarterback, whether it's Kirk Cousins early or at a certain point Fernando Mendoza, if the Raiders are going to be not the kind of team that we think they're not going to be in 2026. So that's one quarterback I got my eyes on. Part of the afternoon cool edition of Freddie and Harry. He's

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0: So are you optimistic or not optimistic about your NFL team in 2026? It's the afternoon cool known as Freddie and Harry. I'm Freddie Coleman. He's Harry Douglas. Presented by Progressive Insurance on the ESPN app, SiriusXM Channel 80, as well as TuneIn. Don't forget to tell that smart speaker to play ESPN Radio. According to Casino.ca, they recently surveyed 5,000 fans across all 32 NFL fan bases. The five least optimistic fan bases were Jets at the bottom, with the Browns above them, then the Titans, then the Dolphins, then the Colts. On the opposite side, the five most optimistic fan bases, Chiefs 1, Rams and Seahawks 2, Eagles 4, Broncos 5. So before we get to you at 888-729-3776, HD, I'm optimistic about one team, meaning my Cowboys, but the Jets, not as much. 3-14, 3-14. They get the 6 wins, I'll be happy. Where are you regarding the optimism or the pessimism involving your Atlanta Falcons?
1: He's a praying man. That's exactly where I am right now when it comes to my team, Freddie. I'm praying, and I'm praying hard that we figure this quarterback situation out. I'm kind of in a flux about Jalen Walker tearing his ACL, and then we don't know yet from Commissioner Roger Goodell the suspension that James Pierce is going to have to deal with. So, not too optimistic. Okay. Hopefully that can change.
0: Okay. Fair and accurate involving your Atlanta Falcons.
1: Yeah, tell the truth.
0: Exactly. I think they could be better than you think, but we'll see. 888-729-3776. One of our favorites is Anthony in Texas. And for those who listen to the show, you know Anthony is a major Steelers fan living in Texas. Anthony, are you optimistic or pessimistic about your boys in Pittsburgh and why?
2: What's up, my brother?
0: What's up, brother?
2: How'd it be like?
0: It'd be like you, man.
2: I got a question, man. Who I need to Devo about 2 hours? I got to wait from 2 o'clock to 4 o'clock to listen to you kids, man. That's a problem for me because y'all help me get through my day. You know what I'm saying? Who I need to Devo? That's all. We don't put that on the plate. Anyway, I digress. Hey. Don't laugh, man. Y'all be putting me through it, man. 2 hours, I gotta wait to listen to y'all. Anyway, let's get back to my Steelers, baby. Let's get back to my Steelers. With Aaron Rodgers, y'all still laughing.
0: Yeah.
2: With Aaron Rodgers as a QB, I hope he can do a Tom Brady and get us to the promised land, get us number 7, make this thing click, we keep him upright, we're gonna beat the brakes off them Falcons. First game of the year, September 13th. Got love for you, HD, Georgia dog, but we gonna whoop that A. You best believe.
1: Okay, so
0: I have BWTA, huh?
1: I have Steeler 1 on my list.
0: Uh-huh.
1: I have Anthony in Texas on my list. Uh-huh. All my exes live in Texas. Anthony, you better hope, pray. But I'm not gonna make you a Steeler 1 surrender on that Monday. After week one. Now, if the Steelers win, I'll shut up.
0: Okay.
1: I'll be quiet.
0: Okay.
1: But week two, I'll be talking again.
0: About week two. Well, like the day after week one's over.
1: True story.
0: The Tuesday after that Monday.
1: Yeah, I'm about to say the Tuesday. I probably will.
0: You'll be back to the guy we know and love, known as HD4. Bart in Texas, are you optimistic or pessimistic about your team in 2026, Bart?
3: Man, I've been rooting for the Commanders since I was in the third grade, which is in 1970. They're still terrible. The only difference in them under Josh Harris and Daniel Snyder is that they ain't chasing the cheerleaders. But, man, I'd love to pray, Harry, but I'd feel like it was blasphemy based on what I've seen so far.
1: Well, you know, just 2 years ago, you guys were in the NFC Championship game, and you have a franchise quarterback. Now, it's about that guy remaining healthy,
0: sure. But
1: also that defense getting better. I love the moves that they made in the offseason from a draft perspective and also from a free agency standpoint to help that defense complement what Jaden Daniels can do offensively. And Stephon Diggs, you have a 1-2 punch at the wide receiver group now.
0: From the land of Douglas's Cardinals, the Kentucky Wildcats, horses and bourbon, Eric in Kentucky. Are you pessimistic or optimistic about your NFL team in 2026?
4: Hey, I know you remember me from when I apologized for you about the UK laws.
0: Oh, yeah.
4: Against Louisville, so I still do apologize. But
1: yeah, I remember Eric.
4: We beat y'all on the alumni game. But anyway, man, I'm optimistic about them Chargers, man. I think that the receiver room's a little shaky, but I love the addition of Mike McDaniels. Akeem Mezidor is going to be a great addition in the edge rushing. And I'm eager to see what they can come up with. Take care.
0: Yeah, but I think the Chargers, Mike McDaniels is going to unlock Justin Herbert. And not if or when he does. They're going to give a lot of people hell in Los Angeles. That defense, I think, still be good. And that offense, that quarterback that could be unlocked in Justin Herbert. Keep weighing in. 888-SAY-ESPN, 888-729-3776. Are you optimistic or pessimistic about your team, your NFL team in 2026? Plus, a lot of optimism involving this special baseball event that's happening tonight based on an iconic movie. This is Freddie and Harry, and this is ESPN Radio.
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1: All right, here we go. Cofield and Company here on Thursday. John Bonsoble is in as the company. James is running the show. Big day of NFL. We had the Hall of Fame game last week, and we've got six games tonight around the National Football League. Detroit and Cincinnati and Green Bay and Pittsburgh start things off, and then evening games that we'll get to. Scott Seidenberg will join us from VSiN. Of course, John from VSiN as well, but Scott will join us at 3:40. He'll give us some angles on the Raiders and Zona. That game is here in town tonight at 5 o'clock. And John has the rest of the games covered. Ray Brewer's coming up in a couple of minutes as well. So it is a Thursday on Cofield and Company. We did not have a chance to talk much basketball early in the week because we're in the middle of, you know, full-blown football frenzy. UNLV basketball schedule came out. Pretty interesting. A lot of good non-con spots. Obviously, the big boy tournament here in town with the players' era. And then it's kind of jarring when you look at the conference schedule and you're like, wait, who are these teams? Who? What? Yeah. Who are these schools? It's so much different. So what caught your eye? Conference or non-con?
2: I mean, first off, welcome UC Davis. Totally forgot about that. Didn't realize that they were going to be part of the conference schedule. Like, to your point, there's just so many new faces that it really does stick out. I would say that the two things that stuck out to me was, first off, from a road trip standpoint in the Mountain West, it doesn't seem too daunting in the sense of not a lot of consecutive road games. You open the season at Grand Canyon, or conference season, I should say, at Grand Canyon, at San Jose State. That's not too bad of a 1-2 punch that you should be able to handle. At New Mexico and at UTEP, if I'm reading this correctly, right, is the only other consecutive road trips that you make. So to have that breakdown in that sense, I think, is pretty good. You know, you could go through, especially in the peak Mountain West, some brutal road swings. You know, San Diego State, Boise State, whatever it was. This seems to be a little bit more manageable from that standpoint, for sure. And I think you and I have discussed this overall, but I think it's refreshing to finally see a UNLV basketball schedule that has some non-conference games that you want to go watch. It seems like it's been a really long time since this program has stepped up to the plate and tried to challenge itself with some of these games. And now to kind of see not only the exhibitions, but to have even just like the Stanfords and Kansas, obviously, what the players' era is going to be after that. Some of these contests, you know, on the road against San Francisco, keeping it up with San Diego State, hosting SMU, or excuse me, it's on a neutral, right?
1: Neutral SMU in Arizona.
2: Those are the things that I think you really like to see if you're a fan. Like, those are games that you want to watch. You want to watch your game, but, like, no offense to some of the other teams that they've played. And by the way, they've lost some of those games, so I shouldn't crap on the schedule too much. We've seen some season opener losses to some of the games that we have deemed as lesser, but it is refreshing to see this team step up and try to swing up at some of the higher weight classes.
1: So I'll start from the very beginning. We're talking about the UNLV basketball schedule that came out. A lot of NFL coming up. Actually, UNLV for the first about 35 minutes of the show today. Basketball and football. Ray Brewer is going to join us from the Las Vegas Sun, but I like that they took advantage of the fact that they can play a bunch of exhibition games and that they got hyper-aggressive. And this is a chance to go and watch UNLV on October 7th, October 24th, and 29th against Power 4 school, whatever they're called, Power 5. Now, a couple of them are old rivals. Mm-hmm. So it still doesn't feel that comfortable saying that, you know, Utah and BYU is in the big time, but Utah and BYU and then Missouri, those are all exhibition games, mm-hmm. which I think is neat, you know, coming out of the gates. And Josh Pastner told us, you were sitting there at the Thomas and Mack during the summer league, like, it's going to be a real game. It's not some dopey scrimmage. Like, they're going to play a real game with officials. And so that's coming out of the gates. And then, you know, they have the rematch against Stanford. Remember, that was one of their good wins last year where they were not playing well going into that game and they shocked Stanford. The players here is nice. Mm-hmm. I love that they come out of the gates against Kansas. You never know. I don't know what UNLV is going to be until I really see them. I know this. They're going to be able to run. They're going to be able to defend. Can they rebound? We'll see. We'll get into the roster a little bit, but they've got upwards of eight guards right now, and they may have a ninth when, and I haven't seen anything on Allen Breed if he's cleared, but Kansas and then winner loser of West Virginia and Auburn, and then we'll see what comes from the other side of the bracket.
2: Mm-hmm.
1: That's pretty cool. And then, like you mentioned, really good road trip. I think good test in at San Fran is really interesting because it's always a very solid program. It's a band box, but they get a nice little crowd there.
2: Yep.
1: I almost said at elevation, but they in San Fran they are at elevation.
2: By the way, I was like, hill,
1: and then at San Diego State is that's the only rivalry. That's the only game they wanted to rebook. And I pointed out on the air a bunch of times, and if you listen last year, John, not you, but the listeners, pretty much every post game against the best of the Mountain West Conference, I made sure to ask Josh Pastner, like, hey, you come back here?
2: Yeah.
1: And every time, outside of San Diego State, every other school, he's like, nope.
2: Yep.
1: No reason to go to Logan. No reason to go to Boise.
2: No.
1: Now, I personally like going to Boise, but they don't care about, you know, the quality of the food or a road trip. You know, I've said a million times, Logan just makes me feel weird.
2: Yeah.
1: And
2: yeah.
1: It's a really hard place to play, and no one outside, they don't believe this, because they have a very high opinion of themselves, but no one outside of this region, the mountain region, has any clue what Utah State is. So there is no benefit to going there and even winning, sure. Really.
2: I mean, I think it's important. To me, there's two programs that stick out. As somebody who grew up out here and went out to UNLV, too, that stick out as rivals, obviously, is Reno, number one, and San Diego State was the other. And obviously, the clashes that they have had. You know, you love the joke that I make is all the basketball games in which we watched Aguek Arope grab a ridiculous offensive rebound on a missed free throw to win by two, you know, or whatever it is. Every single time we've seen the Aztecs do pull off something like that. It has been a rivalry that has been, especially in basketball, massive. So it is great to see it maintain itself. And hopefully that does continue. I don't know, politics and whatnot. You can never say it's always going to be there, but I think it's awesome they're going to keep that going. And by the way, if UNLV needs any help on the road, one of the venues that I've always liked to wanted to go to is San Francisco. So I would love to see the Dons. Because you're right, that's a little gym, but they're a good program. And they have a lot of really good fan support.
1: Yep. And we mentioned the other non-con. Washington State will be over at Hendo. And then SMU in Phoenix in a doubleheader. And then the conference slate is pretty tough.
2: Yep.
1: That at GCU game is going to be a freaking bear. Because I think they're going to be the most talented team. I haven't seen any update, I don't know if you did, on Jaden Henley and the whole lawsuit thing. I mean, if they get... I was under the belief that a lot of these guys... Well, there's a couple things. To my knowledge, if you didn't enter the transfer portal as a super senior, and you remember, people mocked on different athletes for going in. They're like, they don't have any eligibility left. Well, I'm sure they had attorneys and advisors who were like, hey, something might happen. You need to be in the portal. Mm-hmm. To my knowledge, if you're not in the portal, then you can't move elsewhere. But we've seen a bunch of transfers, so we got to get that straightened out. But if Jaden Henley went back to Grand Canyon, holy crap.
2: That'd be huge.
1: They'd be loaded. They have New Mexico twice on the schedule again. Mm-hmm. I always thought that was stupid when the Mountain West, you know, booked a UNLV schedule, a New Mexico schedule, and only had a one-off.
2: Yeah.
1: Like, those are two rivals that go back. And the old Mountain West, you know, we always said it, and people outside the market even said it, the conference is better when New Mexico and UNLV are good and drawing. They can both be really rough venues. And boy, Eric Olin was good last year, wasn't he?
2: Mm-hmm. Oh, he was great.
1: And he was going to lose his star freshman, but he decided to come back. They got some good transfers. And then we'll see what UTEP and Davis bring. I think the sneakiest opponent on the schedule because of the length of the road trip, Aaron Gannat is a really good coach. And he lost a bunch of guys at Hawaii, but he's got a couple of dudes back, and he did really well in the transfer portal. So I think that Hawaii trip, and it's the final game of the regular season, is going to be a very weird game. Now, there could be a lot on the line. There could be seeding on the line. There may also be nothing on the line. Mm-hmm. And you're going to a place where if players haven't been there, it's very easy to get distracted in your overnight stay. You know, if they only – and that's the other thing. I don't know what Pastner is going to do this year for the Wyoming trip. Remember, that turned into a freaking nightmare mm-hmm. because of the elevation. And I have no idea what his philosophy is going to be on Hawaii. I think it's worth getting there a couple of days in advance, but I don't know what he's going to do.
2: Yeah, it's weird because I think every team has had its different issues. I remember the last ill-fated trip for Marcus Arroyo and that football team. I think it was cited by him that maybe there was some distraction when they went out there.
1: Well,
2: and they made it a quick turnaround. Like, we went out there because I was engineering for that, right? We went out there the day before.
1: They went late.
2: Yeah.
1: Now, keep in mind, that's going to be Mullen's approach, too.
2: Yep.
1: I'm pretty sure they're going out the Friday. So you get there Friday afternoon, you play a Saturday evening game. The thing that backfired with Arroyo is that he made a point of, hey, we're going to go, and there's going to be an early curfew, and there's going to be no distractions. And instead of the players abiding by that, it actually turned into, screw this, we're going to do what we want, and actually kids did go out.
2: Yeah.
1: And there were some distractions.
2: Yeah.
1: So, listen, I'm not the coach of the team. Well, I can't read if kids are going to defy an order. That was also a much different era and a mood of the team. Although that team did have a lot on the line.
2: Yep. Oh, it did. I mean, especially the start of that year. Like, they started 4-1 and they were on a losing streak. Like, there was a lot on the line for them.
1: But it was,
2: in that
1: they,
2: regard.
1: They were jinxed. As soon as they got to the field, a couple of corners went down.
2: Mm-hmm.
1: And now I'm blanking on the freaking name of the corner. One of the backup corners. The second or third stringer had to go in, and Timmy Chang's like, deep shot, deep shot, deep shot. Like, went right at him.
2: Braden Shager. The Shager bombs over and over
1: again. Shager bombs.
2: But I would say, I mean, to this overall point, though, I think it also just, and I think this kind of speaks to it, not to take maybe a mini shot at Arroyo, but I think it does speak to leadership as well. Like, if Pastner is somebody who has his hands around this team in a proper way, I'm assuming he can get them to buy into the message of whatever he wants when they go out there, whenever they decide to go out there.
1: We got a lot of football coming up. NFL and UNLV will do our daily UNLV report at 3:30, a little more at around 5:15. But on the way back, Ray Brewer is going to catch us up on what's going on with high school football, also his take on being out at Rebel football practice a couple days ago.
0: Got something to say? Hit us up on the Bay Law text line. 702-364-1100. 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

0: fired up are you to see Fernando Mendoza get a couple of quarters, if that, in an exhibition game tonight, preseason game, over at the Al?
1: Well, there's so much intrigue into Fernando Mendoza, and, you know, his story is something you could wrap your head around. Normal guy, undefeated college record at Indiana, still developing, kind of quirky and geeky like many of us. And listen, the Raiders are desperate to win, and if this guy could be the pathway to bringing memorable Sundays to Las Vegas and championship runs for Las Vegas, I've got to see part of it. I have as much intrigue as most of the people out there.
0: Ray, you're on the straight and narrow like Mendoza is. Mendoza recently, John, he called the strip what? A boogeyman?
2: A boogeyman. Haunted house.
0: A haunted house.
2: Staying away from it.
0: What advice would you give Fernando Mendoza? Because we know you never had any good times on the strip.
1: Well, I think he's where I was maybe at 35 or 36 when I met my wife and kind of tamed down to the Ray you know and love right now, Steve. I think Mendoza's already there, or at least he's got the perception that he is. I would love to see him and, like, Max Crosby go out and just have a great night out, hit some bars, talk to some strange people, have him get it out of his system, and then go back to, you know, the suburbs of Henderson.
0: Right. Hit the bars, but don't drink. Max is a recovering alcoholic, so let's be careful on that one.
2: Are we sure Fernando Mendoza is the answer at quarterback and be the face of the franchise here in Las Vegas?
0: Wait, we're not doing this early in this
2: conversation. It sounds like he lacks willpower, right? Like, if the big, scary strip is so intimidating that if he steps foot out there, it would lead to bad things, I sense that somebody lacks willpower and the ability to make the right choices.
1: Well, I could tell you this, in terms of being the face of the franchise, a complete home run pick to do that and to represent the community. You even saw he and Kirk Cousins did that video for the Paseo Verde Little League team that's on the verge of going to Williamsport. And the kid says all the right things and does all the right things. Is that going to equate to a cannon on the football field and some unbelievable courage? I don't know. He sure looked courageous diving into the end zone against Miami on fourth down to win the Natty.
0: Ray, we got our first look at the UNLV Runner Rebel schedule. Give me your first thoughts. What do you think?
1: So, intrigued, obviously, by the Kansas game at Mandalay Bay, but I'm worried maybe that it doesn't pack that competitive punch. I mean, SMU and Washington State, okay. Kansas, of course, and then that whole tournament, but it's definitely a schedule that's built to go into league play with, you know, a heavy winning record. And obviously every team in America is predominantly new, to give your new players an opportunity to mesh against with each other.
0: Do you think Rebel fans can come to grips with the fact that the way to get Kansas or, say, West Virginia / Auburn, games like that, they're going to have to be on the strip oftentimes? Because I still sense that. And even the good games that have been in Henderson, like they played against Creighton. It was a wonderful win, and really there was no one there. I wonder a lot of times Rebel fans are so stuck on, hey, it has to be a Thomas and Mack or I'm not going.
1: Yeah, it's very interesting. We kind of feel like Fernando Mendoza a little bit, Steve, where we live in Las Vegas. The Strip is this most known block of real estate in the world. Yet we're afraid to go on there. We go up there for like a birthday dinner or an anniversary, and that's about it. And a lot of locals are afraid of the parking garage or the traffic or whatever it may be. And they want Arizona at the Thomas and Mack Center, which I think was the best crowd in the last 10 years. And they're not, at the same time, they're not too excited to jump out of bed to watch Texas Rio Grande Valley at the Thomas and Mack Center. So it's a tough fan base to appease.
0: But reality is, I'm not asking people to do this, but you could park at Thomas and Mack and you'd have a brisk 15-minute walk to every arena they play at on the strip.
1: Well,
0: like, it's right, you know, there.
1: It's windy though in the fall.
0: Okay.
1: Steve.
0: All right. Park somewhere. Yeah, park somewhere and take the boring stop, which will be closer
2: to
0: the strip.
2: What if UNLV basketball, if they're listening, offered shuttle services from Thomas and Mack?
1: Oh, I think they have a shuttle for students. And Steve's from New Jersey. He's used to taking public transfer to get the cool

0: things. In Vegas, we want to drive our car right up to the door and walk right in.
1: Oh, man.
0: That's our bugaboo. You charge $5 to park at the mall, and people go crazy.
1: Well, that is a fair point. Sometimes parking on the strip for the games can be expensive. Right now, it's still free at the Thomas & Mack. Although last year, I thought for some of the football games, they had some vouchers for cheaper parking, but that's something that UNLV will deal with. I like the Player Zero Tournament. I think it gives them a chance to play two and three good games. Is there a game outside of Kansas? And it could be, I mean, you tell me, is it at San Diego State? Is there a conference game? Like, what's the other really important game on the schedule that they have to win? I'm leaving out New Mexico. Who is it?
0: Well, I mean, Reno, of course, but you know that was going to be my answer. I like the San Diego State game. I think over the years when they were both in the Mountain West, that becomes such a fun rivalry, brought the best crowds. Winning in San Diego is virtually impossible, yet UNLV pulled some rabbits out of their hat a few times. And I think that's a fun rivalry, and I'm glad they're continuing it. And that game definitely stands out. And listen, I like SMU. I think they've got a nice little program. I like the neutral court scene in Phoenix. You got to start stacking some wins somewhere. And when Selection Sunday comes, and, you know, with the potential of an expanded field, you've got to find a way to get into that tournament now. There's no reason not

0: National Weather Service in Las Vegas has issued a flash flood warning for South Central Lincoln County in South Central Nevada, North Central Clark County in Southern Nevada, until 6 p.m. Pacific Daylight Time. At 3:12 p.m. Pacific Daylight Time, Doppler radar indicated thunderstorms producing heavy rain across the warned area. Between 1 and 4 inches of rain have fallen. Additional rainfall amounts of 1 to 3 inches are possible in the warned area. Flash flooding is ongoing or expected to begin shortly. Hazard, life-threatening flash flooding. Thunderstorms producing flash flooding. Source, radar indicated. Impact, life-threatening flash flooding of creeks and streams, urban areas, highways, streets, and underpasses. Some locations that will experience flash flooding include Coyote Springs and Senior 168 Mile Marker 21. Turn around, don't drown when encountering flooded roads. Most of flood deaths occur in vehicles.
1: Out there do stuff like that, but for the most part I have not thought about that. And I also think too it's a little bit more because UNLV football has not been this power that it is right now, right, over the last few years. In basketball, I think I find myself thinking about those teams a little bit more. Like, I find genuine joy in having them keep on San Diego State in basketball, things like that. But I think it's really been because of the Rebels' place in the football landscape that I have not really cared too much about that and the way that looks.
2: Ray, I saw you point out that Lindy LaRock put together a hell of a schedule, too, in the non-con.
3: Yeah, don't you love that game against UConn? It's, you know, play if you want to be the best, you've got to beat the best, and a great measuring stick for your program. And I know Lindy likes a lot of the younger players they've brought in, and they're kind of trying to build something special there. A local kid, love her dad, Al, of course, and I just think that's going to be such a fun night for her program, and maybe an opportunity to, you know, catch some eyeballs in the UNLV sports community to support these ladies. I think that's awesome.
2: Okay, well, we set this up to talk a little high school football as well, Ray Brewer. So I just talked about the Disloyal Five and the Mountain West and the Pac-12 splitting up. I mean, the split in high school football in Southern Nevada is kind of earth-shattering. What is the mood? And I know we've got a week in the books, but what's the mood around what is going to be a bizarre situation?
3: I tell you what, man, I think this really is a national story when you've got the Clark County School District, which has 280,000 students in Southern Nevada, which is like 85% of the state's population, saying we're done playing in the NIAA. We don't want to win your state championships because we don't want to play private and charter schools. And we're going to go independent. We're going to create our own league and our own schedule and our own trophies. And every principal and every athletic director and every coach is like, I'm on board. There's not one person that's like, hold on, this is a really bad idea. I want to get a shot at arena school at state. Or, hey, hold on, let's pump the brakes. We've got some good players. We want to give Gorman a battle this year. Every school is all in on getting out of the NIAA. And I find it's really entertaining because the schools that are left playing for state in the top division, there's only three teams, Steve and JVT, and those three teams have to help populate two state championship games. So what that means is Gorman, Faith Lutheran, and Somerset Losi, a charter school in North Las Vegas, will all play in a state championship game, no matter if they go 0-10 and never score a touchdown.
2: What a mess. Let's close on this one. You got to go back to the alma mater. You spoke at Chaparral. What did you talk about? What does Ray Brewer give a speech about?
3: Man, I tell you what, I love that place so much. And, you know, when I went to Chap, it was one of the best rated high schools in town, and the neighborhood's changed a little bit, but the dreams of those kids, man, it hasn't changed one bit. And when the coach and the woman who does the alumni association asked me to come speak in front of those kids, I was so excited. And usually I just speak from the heart, but I sat down and I I wrote something and I talked about like the star and the helmet and what that means and how you represent all the people that played before you and how even though they might not be there watching you on game day, they still care about you and they're still going to LasVegasSun.com to check the score. And I just was all fired up. And then at the end, I told them, hey, I got one request. I said, you bring back our cleat, you beat El Dorado. And kids were all fired up. I felt like Rex Ryan on Hard Knocks giving a lecture, you know?
2: Right, close it out and like, let's go get a G-damn snack. Why not?
3: Yeah.
2: Why not?
3: Exactly.
2: Ray, last minute here. Ray Brewer from the Las Vegas Sun. Tell people what you guys are rolling out because it's already started. What do you got going on with high school football coverage?
3: So tomorrow night is game night, so we'll have our live coverage with the score bugs. Come to our website to get the scores. I know a lot of people like to go to Max Preps, but those are put in by students, not all the time correct. And if you go to our YouTube channel, we've got video previews from our media day with every school where we ask the players and coaches questions. And folks are geeked up. They're ready to go. And all the CCSD schools think they're going to be holding up the Superintendent's Cup or Commissioner's Cup or whatever they decide to call it in 10 weeks.
2: Ray, thank you. We'll talk to you, buddy.
3: Appreciate you, Steve and JBT. Have a good day, guys.
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2: Every day around 3:30, we check in on what's going on with UNLV football in the preseason camp. Obviously, camp started a little earlier than a lot of schools because they have a week zero game on August 29th. So we're looking, 16 days away. Memphis is in town. And, when I'm out there at practice, one of the guys, as I'm enjoying myself, I think of is John, because, John, you really get into it. There was a conversation the other day with the offensive linemen, and they have something they've dubbed the offensive line room simply the room, but it's about a brotherhood. And I immediately thought of your story last week when you were talking about the chirping that was going on between the offensive linemen and the defensive backs.
1: Hell yeah. Absolutely.
2: Where the defensive backs all
1: shut the F up! Screaming at each other. And absolutely tremendous.
2: The D-backs all came charging.
1: Yep. All together in one unit. Just these tiny, it's just like tiny little, obviously, because they're not small guys, but compared to the offensive linemen, they are.
2: Yeah.
1: And so when you see a bunch of small guys just swarming, right, all around, you didn't do anything, just screaming at them. Absolutely fantastic.
2: Defensive back room is very experienced. They got an infusion of a couple of outsiders, but man, they got a lot of guys back, a lot of experience. They got to get better. It's got to be more efficient than it was a year ago. Cut out the chunk plays. And Akeem Davis, the cornerbacks coach, talked about goals for this season.
6: We got to go win the whole thing. You know, just get there. You know, it ain't enough to just, you know, show up. You know, the chip is that we've been there, but we just got to go finish. You know, and so at the end of the day, that's what we want to make sure that we incorporate. That's what we want to make sure that we dial in on. And that's what we want the mission to be throughout the entire program until we're done.
11: What does it feel to play against an offense like Dan Mullen's scheme from the defensive side?
6: Absolutely. Well, competition is the central theme. And Coach Mullen is a mastermind. And I love working for Coach PG, Coach Paul Gunther. You know, we got him back there. And just being able to learn from him, his schematics, you know, and then Mike Shear. You know, that's come along and that's done helped us. And then Cap Didi, that's done been a part of some big time programs. I think the coaching staff that Coach Mullen has put together is a world class coaching staff from top to bottom. And shoot, you see those players out there competing, but I promise you, man, us coaches, we up there, we compete trying to give our guys the best edge to go out on the field and be successful at the end of the day.
2: Well, last year, John, one thing I was dead wrong on, I thought the defensive backs would be one of the strengths of the team, and it just never worked out. Way too many chunk plays. They got picked on in some big games. New Mexico got them a bunch. Poor communication on run support against Boise. So they've got to be better, but they do have most of the guys back. And they just got an addition I don't think they expected in LaTerrence Welch. So he moves into the mix. So they've got a bunch of experience. We'll talk more tomorrow about Avery Helm, who's the one guy they brought in. He's not just the one guy. He's one of the guys they brought in from the outside because they brought in some young dudes to play safety and potentially cornerback.
1: Mm-hmm. Now with good pedigree.
2: Yeah. So I gave you the depth chart. I'll say the one area I'm worried about a little bit is depth at the safety positions. Guys have to come quickly behind Fulton and Pope. Mm-hmm. But at cornerback, they're in real good shape. And their nickelback is Mumu Bin Wahad, who's got a lot of experience. The biggest thing with this group is they got to stay healthy because the guys they have back, like Denver Harris, has a great pedigree. I think it was a wrist, whatever. He had a cast on his arm, one of his arms, for like half the season. He just never got going. Mumu actually had, I think, a lower body injury, we'll call it, at the beginning of the season. So it took him a while to come along. So they got to have health on the back end. And the other thing is both of the starting safeties have to take another step. Mm-hmm. Pope and Fulton have to be better.
1: I mean, to me, that is what seems to be what's going to be at stake this season. Listening to Gunther and Mullen talk about the lack of install or the ability to install the way they wanted to last year, but coupled with the returning personnel and Gunther's now stability at the position, I think the thing that you're looking for is just be better, which it sounds like it's easy to say, but it's true. Like, okay, now you can install the way you want. Now you can actually add intricacies to this playbook defensively. You've got guys who were here last time around. There really shouldn't be no excuse in terms of the actual scheme that you're trying to put in. You guys just have to execute at a higher level and not allow those issues that popped up last year to come to fruition again.
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0: Every Thursday, we get a chance to check in with our buddy at VSiN, VSiN 1230 The Game. Scott Seidenberg, who's bumped up an hour here because we got some preseason football that we want to get to, and I think Scott's heading out to the Al. What's on the docket tonight? The Raiders and Cardinals, huh?
1: Yeah, going to check out the game, going to get my first look at Fernando Mendoza in person, and might even try some of the new food options at Allegiant Stadium. I'm very much looking forward to the concession stands. I know JVT doesn't eat that stuff anymore, but I'll tell him what it tastes like.
2: What is this? What new options? I didn't know that this was a thing.
1: I'm just curious. Every season, don't teams put out new options? I feel like they have like a new Fernando Mendoza special or something. I'm just going to walk around and see everything that's new at the stadium and anything that I can get my hands on and feed myself.
2: Yeah, I'm surprised that he's going to be out there. It's very close to the strip, so I wouldn't be...
0: You're really caught up on this. I don't even know if Scott saw it. You want to explain to Scott in the audience?
2: Yeah, Scott,
0: again?
2: He had a quote when he was talking about the strip, talking about how it's a boogeyman and a haunted house and that he can't go near the strip. And I just keep thinking that he's mentally frail and just cannot be anywhere close to that source of pure evil that we call the Las Vegas Strip. But that's just me. I won't question the prince that was promised in Fernando Mendoza. Let me ask you, we saw the news, Carson Beck not going to play, has a rib injury. The Raiders are a team that has a new head coach. Those tend to perform pretty well in a preseason. How have you handled this with the Raiders here today against the Cardinals from a betting standpoint? I think right now we're looking at the screen. Raiders are about a 3.5-point favorite, totals 41.5.
1: Mm-hmm. Yeah, so, I mean, I'll be honest, I can admit when the market goes against me and I'm wrong, I previously bet the Cardinals plus 2.5 prior to the Carson Beck news, and I got stung by the news, finding out that he's not going to play at all because of that injury, but I still feel good about the Cardinals. Obviously, I feel better about them at 3.5, and that's why I would wait until kickoff to see if you can get the best of this number and take the Cardinals plus 3.5. And the reason why I like it is because there's a massive trend of teams that are playing their second preseason game coming off the Hall of Fame game versus teams playing their first preseason game. And I think the Cardinals have that advantage having played last week as opposed to the Raiders getting their first look here. And then you look at the quarterbacks that we're going to see in this game. Kirk Cousins for whatever amount of time, but then Clint Kubiak told us Fernando Mendoza is going to get plenty of reps. So we're going to see him for extended amounts of time here. And on the other side, we're going to get Jacoby Brissett and we're going to get Gardner Minshew. We thought we were going to get Carson Beck, but now we might actually get more Gardner Minshew, which I think gives the Cardinals a little bit of an advantage over the Raiders. And then I tweeted this out earlier, guys. If you look at the number one overall pick quarterbacks over the last four seasons, the last five seasons or so, just look at the last couple of number one overall picks quarterbacks. You go back to Trevor Lawrence, I guess, in 2021. You have Trevor Lawrence, Caleb Williams, Cam Ward, right, a season ago, Bryce Young. None of them have thrown a touchdown pass in their first preseason performance. Combined, the four of them went 19 of 30 for 254 yards and zero touchdowns. The only quarterback that won their preseason debut was Caleb Williams. The Bears just decimated their opponent that year. But everyone else, and even Caleb, they underperform. It's going to be a learning curve. I don't think Mendoza just dominates here tonight. I'm going to fade the Raiders, and I'm going to take the 3.5 here with the Arizona Cardinals.
2: How do you handle, or maybe you don't, but how do you handle some of these weird first half lines? The Bengals are a good example. They're 6.5, 7-point favorites for the game. They're 7-point favorites for the first half. A lot of it's tied into the starters playing. But when you're behind information like this, I tend to try to want to push back. I thought the opener of 3.5 factored in that the Bengals were playing their starters. But how do you handle this, especially when you see some of these wonky first half and full game splits?
1: Yeah, I looked at that with the Raider game in particular because I wanted to just back the Cardinals then in the first half, right? Yep. Because if part of my handicap was on Carson Beck playing the second half and me having an advantage with how good he looked last week and that's gone, then maybe I should isolate the first half. But then I looked and I saw 2.5 for the first half. I don't want any part of Cardinals plus 2.5 for the first half. I'd rather wait and see if I can get a 3. And I think that's what you're going to see here with these first half lines, guys, is because of the liquidity being so low, right? And the limits being so low, it might only take one market mover to place a bet to manipulate a first half line, whereas it would take more money and more bets during a regular season game to manipulate a first half line. One person putting a nice limit bet in on the Raiders in the first half is going to move this from 2.5 to 3. So I think if you like the dog, wait until post because you want to see where the money is going to go, where the late money is going to go. But I don't think it takes as much in the preseason as it does in the regular season to move a market in the first half.
2: Did you do anything with the other preseason games? Green Bay-Pittsburgh is the first one, along with Detroit-Cincinnati. You get Indy and New England, Chargers-Texans, and then 49ers hosting the Titans.
1: So I like the under a lot in the Titans and 49ers game, and I'm just scared because of how many overs we saw last year in week one of the preseason, plus the market just keeps steaming up towards these overs. Right now, I'm looking at the board. This thing shot up from, what, 38 to now 39.5, 40. I'm waiting to see if a 40.5 or a 41 might show up by the time we get the kickoff tonight at 9 o'clock Eastern time. But look at the quarterback situations we're going to get here. The 49ers are going to roll out Curtis Rourke and Adrian Martinez in this game tonight. And then the Titans, Robert Saleh wants to establish a culture. He's going to play his starters, so you'll see Cam Ward for a little bit. But then you'll see Trubisky, Levis, Hendon Hooker maybe. But Saleh wants to establish a defensive culture. And so he's going to go out there and try and set the tone defensively. Plus, these teams played joint practices this week, which got physical. There's a respect level between Robert Saleh and Shanahan to the point where I can see both of these teams not wanting to get anybody injured and just playing out the string here in the fourth quarter of the second half, saying, let's get out of Dodge. We had a great week of joint practice, good preseason game. We're both healthy. Let's move on. So I think it tends to be a lower scoring game tonight between Tennessee and San Francisco. Maybe it's a live under. Let's say the Titans score in their first drive. I would be interested in maybe a live under on an adjusted total.
2: Anything in Chargers Texans?
1: No feel for it because I give the advantage to kind of the Chargers. Just like, is that crazy to say Trey Lance has the advantage when he's in the game? I don't know. But between Trey Lance and DJU, I mean, maybe that's better than Graham Mertz. Davis Mills is an NFL caliber backup, right? We've seen him start games before. I don't know what to expect. All these lines, this is crazy. You know, you've seen so much movement in these preseason markets. The Titans were 2.5-point favorites, and then they moved to a 6-point favorite. The Chargers were plus 1.5. Now they're minus 1.5. So much steam on all of these games. I used to think that chasing the steam in the preseason was the right move. I've been proven wrong last year. So I'm curious to see how the steam moves go this season.
2: Any shot that you want to try, Steve? DJ Yu's last name?
3: I'm okay on it.
1: That sounds like,
2: yeah, there we go. I was gonna say, I'm okay on it. Sounds like somebody who can't say it.
3: Well, because I always get the Lele part incorrect. There's like alternate pronunciations. So I was good with DJ.
2: Uyunglele.
3: Yeah. Well, I have a lot of practice with UNLV's linebackers are the Flying Hawaiians.
2: That's a good point.
3: Yeah, that's not easy.
2: I'm a big Jaron Kiave Sankapulatele guy as well.
3: You really flex on that one. I think it's the only Hawaiian name you're actually good at.
1: What about the quarterback from Cal? Can you give that to me?
3: That's what he gave you.
2: Yeah, Jaron Kiave Sankapulatele. There you go.
3: The problem is he mispronounced it and you didn't understand it. Exactly. He didn't nail it.
1: Yeah, exactly.
2: What do you mean? Yes, I did.
3: I'm kidding. Scott Seidenberg's with us, Better Day Podcast. I don't want to have an explosion over that. I want to look at odds to make or number of teams to make the college football playoff. Not in the Big Ten, the SEC, but I just want your read first on the ACC and with an over-under of 1.5 teams from the ACC to make the CFP. What do you want to do?
1: Miami's obviously the class of this conference, and there's so many expectations on Darian Mensa this year. I can envision a world where SMU like gives them a fight, but this is a one-bid league, in my opinion, and it's most likely going to Miami if Darian Mensa has the season that he's going to have. I just don't see two ACC teams getting into the college football playoff. To me, there's too many other better teams in the bigger conferences that I can't envision a scenario where both SMU and Miami get in.
3: Big 12?
1: Same thing. It's Texas Tech or pass, right? I mean, who else in the Big 12 do you think has the path to get to the college football playoff? You know, if you're looking at like a team that maybe could get to the conference championship and surprise like Utah, Devin Dampier has another good season. They can get to the conference championship, but the talent level on Texas Tech is going to be too much for anybody else in that conference, in my opinion. One bid league. If I was forced to make a bet right now, it's under 1.5 on Big 12, under 1.5 on ACC.
3: BYU plus 350. And then you're right. After that, there is a big drop off. You mentioned Utah, and then the next team, at least as I'm reading the board here at William Hill, is Kansas State all the way down at, what is that, plus 1,000. So. Yeah.
2: I think BYU is probably a pretty good option. I mean,
1: it's just a matter. How do you feel about Bachmeier?
2: Oh, I think he can be pretty good. I think he's generally a pretty good quarterback. But I also think it's about their schedule too. Like they only run into Notre Dame. They don't get Texas Tech in the regular season. So in theory, if they lose their two biggest games, would a two-loss BYU team with the only other, the second loss being in a conference championship game, would that be enough to get into the college football playoff? And the two losses being Notre Dame and Texas Tech.
1: Now, but now you have to pin them up against other two-loss teams. Yep. Like, I'll give you, what if Penn State goes 10-2? Right? I know no one's really high on Penn State this year, but you go 10-2 in the Big Ten versus 10-2 in the Big 12, and you lost the only two ranked opponents that you played against, I think I'd rather favor the Big Ten team.
3: Mm-hmm. Penn State's plus 375 at William Hill to make the playoff. Do we have a thought on Michigan? Scott, what's Michigan going to be this year? Have you handicapped Michigan?
1: There's so much, like, off-the-field stuff with Michigan that I feel like everyone's writing them off and just kind of forgetting about them. They have talent. The team can still win games. I have not picked them to be a playoff team. I did not pick them to be in the conference championship. I think there are much more complete teams in the Big Ten than Michigan. But I wouldn't be surprised if Michigan goes over their win total. I wouldn't be surprised if people are just forgetting about, you know, the talent that they have. The roster's talented. There's just too much stuff going on off the field that I think kind of deters people away from the Wolverines this year.
3: They're plus 300, and if their quarterback isn't ready again, oh boy,
1: yeah,
3: that could be trouble.
1: But look at the look, but the schedule, like, it, I mean, they have some brutal games. You know, like you're talking about, you know, going to Oregon, obviously going to Ohio State at the end of the year. You know, I think there could be a hiccup. Like I said, I like Penn State. What if Penn State, you know, wins in Ann Arbor
3: Rutgers
1: this year? Then you're talking about RU, rah rah. They have to. That's a tough trip. Greg Schiano's going to have them chopping wood. Come on.
3: Let's go back to where we started with Scott Seidenberg, and that is the Taco Bell Cantina option for Mendoza. You make the big bucks. It's $25.
2: What?
3: You get what? The Mendoza special, you get five crispy chicken strips, Doritos, Locos, tacos, nacho fries, and nacho cheese. I don't know if you get a drink with it, but $25. Will you do it? A fancy Taco Bell at the Al?
1: In theory, I say yes. But I have to admit something here that's going to ruin my street cred, especially at Allegiant Stadium and especially here in Las Vegas. I don't do spicy food.
3: Oh, really?
1: I have an extremely low tolerance to spicy food. I mean, people make fun of me and they say mayo is spicy for me. I cannot handle any type of spice. So the chicken, I've tried that chicken strips from Taco Bell.
3: Too spicy
1: for me.
3: No really? Way. Yeah, too spicy. All right. Oh, I love this. Oh, wow. This could be a talking point the rest of the season. We might have to bring up the spicy food item of the week and see if Scott can do it. Wow.
1: I have tried. I'm telling you, I smell regular buffalo wings, and I have a reaction.
3: Oh, no way.
1: I can't do it.
3: Crazy, dude.
1: I can't do it.
3: We are up against it. I know you're running out, man. I appreciate you being flexible today. We'll be back on the next Thursday at 4:45. Thank you so much. Enjoy the game tonight.
1: All right, guys, I'll report back from Allegiant.
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0: Well, I'm glad Scott Seidenberg admitted that he wouldn't be able to handle the Mendoza special because he thought the fast food was going to be too spicy for him. That's crazy. I'm not like a spice lord. I watched you eat wings last week. What'd you get?
2: The mango habanero.
0: They were getting you a little bit?
2: A little bit.
0: What was that super nose? Hot sauce you got?
2: Oh, the Blazin' sauce over at Buffalo Wild Wings.
0: Was it good?
2: Yeah, it was good. Because they have the Blazin' Challenges, their hottest sauce. 57, 10? I can't remember the number. It's one of those where I could tell that it builds up on the, is it the Scoville scale?
0: I'm not sure.
2: I believe that's what it's called.
0: I've heard it, but I don't know the correct terminology or pronunciation. Let's bring in.
2: I'm right.
0: Spring and Xavier Pope. I assume most vegan food kind of sucks and is bland and needs a bunch of spice.
2: Understand.
0: Is that true, EP?
11: That's incorrect, Steve. And how do you get spices? How do you get herbs? Those things are vegan. How do you get salt, pepper? These are seasoned.
0: That's a good point.
11: You know, meat by itself doesn't taste great. You have to actually season it.
0: Fair point. Where are you on the spiceometer? Are you kind of mid-level or do you go crazy?
11: I think I'm going to go like medium hot. Like okay. I kind of like I don't like I want to be able to taste my food.
0: Yeah.
11: So I want a little bit of a bite, but I don't want it to be like so overwhelming. I don't even know what I'm eating.
0: What did you put in your vegan paella?
11: My God, that's the first time trying to make it, Steve. I'm gonna say that's one of the best things I've ever cooked. It was designed to be after a Spanish style. It was mushrooms. Sun-dried tomatoes, my plant-based protein. I also had artichokes, which is traditional in those dishes as well. Red peppers and mushrooms. So a lot, chock full of things.
0: I've never asked you, do other people eat your vegan food, or are you the only one judging it?
11: No, people actually do eat my food because, A, it looks delicious. Steve, you must admit, that pan looked spectacular, by the way.
0: It looked very good. And most of the items you put up, because you know how dangerous it is. When you put food up on social media, you can get dragged.
11: Yeah, and I never get dragged, though, Steve. Never. You know? So I like food that's also appealing physically. Like, this looks like it's something I would eat. So I also make sure that my food actually looks good. But every time someone tries a vegan dish I make, they go like, oh, my God, I could actually live like this. I see why you live like this. Layering flavors and getting the texture right, getting the layers of spices right, that's clutch, though. So you got to be able to understand flavor profiles, food science, and those different things like that.
0: All this fancy talk from Xavier Pope. He's an attorney. He is our voice of reason, our cultural contributor here on Cofield & Company as we're on ESPN Las Vegas, ESPN Reno. Okay, I want you to break down, and this is very much at the front end of this, so I hear people kind of killing Jaden Daniels about this, but story out there, an attorney representing the Commies quarterback Daniels informed LSU that it can no longer use his name, image, and likeness, and said that he felt profoundly disrespected after LSU allowed one of their cornerbacks, a sophomore DJ Pickett, to wear his former number 5. Your thoughts on this, and why would he do this?
11: Yeah. I just think that maybe he wants to control his name, image, and likeness. You know, since he's out of the game, he doesn't have the opportunity to take advantage of it. And so the school won't use it. But maybe he's upset that the school doesn't retire his jersey like they did his predecessor at the position. So Joe Burrow, who had his number retired. So maybe that's where it's coming from. Otherwise, I mean, it doesn't make it that much sense. Yeah, okay, I know they retired Joe Burrow's number, but generally, as a sport, football isn't in the business of retiring jerseys because of the amount of people that wear the jerseys.
2: Mm-hmm. Well, officially, Burrow's number isn't retired. It is just out of circulation, as they have put it, which makes this move kind of interesting because it seems very ego-driven. And a lot of people pointed out, Xavier, that the statement, it doesn't come from Jaden Daniels. It comes from Jaden Daniels' people. And that maybe the thought of his mother, which has always been a topic of conversation, is actually behind this.
0: Yeah.
11: Yeah, I mean, he's been very active in protecting his image and protecting who he is. And so that potentially might be true. If you ask Jaden Daniels what he thinks about it, what he tell you? He seems to be a little bit more soft-spoken in that area, in my opinion.
0: What if I throw this wrinkle at you, too? I think the cornerback, DJ Pickett, was promised that he could actually wear 5 when he decided to go to LSU in an NIL era where players can move and transfer. Did LSU have a choice but to not diss Jaden Daniels? What if the kid was like, you know what, I'm not coming back?
11: That's actually a really great point, Steve. And I think that that's something that I think the players have more leverage now than before with the transfer portal, which I know that some quote-unquote hate. But, I mean, that's we have an era where athletes now have the opportunity on a college level to be able to use their name, image, and likeness or their ability to move with some sort of discernment that they did not necessarily have in the past. I think that's good on him if he did that.
2: And to add to Steve's point, I mean, Lane Kiffin's new there. So to him, who's more important, Jaden Daniels, who he didn't coach, yeah, or the kid that he needs to help him win the games when he's out there? And the other point, Xavier, I'm curious if you remember this or not, but back when he left Arizona State, there was the video of Jaden Daniels' teammates emptying his locker for him somewhat in joy. I do wonder if Daniels, I don't know if like mercurial is the right term for it, but seems to be an interesting dude in some of the decision-making, and this seems to add to it when you couple in the fact that the way he left Arizona State, this dude seems to be one of those guys where you hope he doesn't get in his own way because he's very talented, but we've seen a lot of dudes get in their own way.
11: That's a reach. I don't know how his teammates felt about when he left and what those players may have done. Well, may relate to him protecting his image and also protecting his brand and also to being the field slightest from the university that he was very successful at. So I think it's a little bit tenuous at this point. We would probably wait for a little bit more information to find out, maybe see what Jaden Daniels thinks about where his career stands in terms of how it's viewed in light of his and how he comes back from injury and how he plays, to see really where things stand with him.
0: I like the word mercurial. Because I'm not exactly sure, Xavier, how we describe Russell Westbrook. It didn't seem like the media gave him a lot of respect, but he announced he's going to retire, and he's probably one of the more disrespected players in terms of what he actually accomplished. What do you think of Russell Westbrook and his career?
11: Russell Westbrook is one of the best point guards in the history of the NBA. I mean, he was able to lead all time in triple doubles. He had multiple seasons averaging a triple-double. Fans and also some of the media got on him for being selfish for getting a triple-double, which seems to be like the least selfish stat he could possibly have. You know, going back to maybe thinking about Will Chamberlain winning, leading the league in assists and how people talk about that. I just think that he's got a bad rap, and then he also got with the Lakers, and I think his stint with the Lakers it really tarnished him a little bit, and I think that was really unfair. There were other issues with the teams that he was involved in that had nothing to do with him, and how that team acted after he left was also kind of peculiar. But he was an explosive player. He and Derrick Rose at the time were some of the most explosive smaller guys to get to the hoop as possible. He's a first down the Hall of Famer. You know, it's not. You know, just because the league changed how it's set up and teams are to win, he could have won championships at Oklahoma City before that team was broken up. So I think that he had a spectacular career, got a really bad rap in the social media era, and I think people will look back at his career as the years passed on and say, hey, he was really a great guard.
0: Follow Xavier Pope up on Threads. On your Threads account, you also found a really good angle story here. I had never heard the story about one of his high school friends?
11: Yeah, one of his high school friends who prematurely passed away and that was taller than him, a 6'6 guy. And they agreed that they would go play at UCLA together, which where Westbrook played. But Russell Westbrook at the time was much smaller. That player wound up passing away, and Westbrook wound up using his career to honor his fallen teammate. And we talk about his passion, his drive, and how he played for two. But that's something he also did in terms of Los Angeles, the city, you know, that city, and how his relationship with Nipsey Hussle was. And he was just someone who played passionately, and he cared about people. And a lot of people talk about him off the court and say, hey, this is a really great guy, not just on the court, but off as well.
0: Xavier Pope up on Cofield and Company, ESPN Reno, ESPN Las Vegas. I think the most fascinating story for the potential of what could come out this week in sports is the Lakers are being sold by Mark Walter and all the different connections with the new group. I'm not even going to lead you in on anything. What do you think of this? What do you think happened here?
11: What happened in this UEFA got together and said, we're not going to deal with this type of purchase of FIFA. And then they just immediately pivoted over into purchasing the Los Angeles Lakers. And meanwhile, there's an owner who only owns major ownership stake for a year, $10 billion, which was also huge at the time, turns around, sells it for $12.5 billion in the middle of him being investigated by the SEC for how he mismanaged his insurance profits and how that impacts his other holdings. But the Lakers is the only portion that he's selling a piece of. It just looks and it makes things to high heaven, and how fast it turned around stinks even more. Usually the deals like this happen a little bit further over time. It just stinks. It just seems like the speed in which this happened definitely just does not smell right, Steve.
0: I cannot wait until the Sparks are also sold off by Mark Walter, and the new owners are Carolyn Leavitt and Jeanine Pirro.
11: I mean, we just, I got nothing, Steve. We're in the weirdest of times.
3: We are. Okay, we got 2 minutes left.
2: These are all just coincidences.
3: Not enough time to handle this one, but. Let's go with, I guess, one of the bigger angles on this story, the WNBA and the transgender thing, and Enes Kanter and Royce White trying to get into the league. And then I saw up on Threads you had a whole thing about this transphobia, transgender thing, when there really are no athletes who are actually participating in all these sports that supposedly are going to overrun sports.
11: Yeah, I think Enes Kanter and Royce White, who lost to Michelle Tafoya, of all people in Minnesota. I mean, that's a whole other angle in terms of her former ESPN reporter and sideline person, and who went MAGA herself. I just think that these people are looking for ways to get attention to themselves and to make money, and they feel like this is the best way to do it. And I think that these people are below level intelligence, below level in terms of their ethical and their moral compass, and they feel like they have to go for this to be able to earn a buck, earn a living. And it's a fake outrage to create things that don't exist, to get people upset about something, to rally behind something that absolutely has no probative value whatsoever.
0: We got 30 seconds left. Sort of connected to this was the Stephanie White rant the other day, which I think is the way to go with this and start really, you know, castigating people out there who are trying to divide the WNBA, and just bring it up publicly. Just say it. Cut it out.
11: Yeah, I think the WNBA has become a political lightning rod. And then there are certain people who think that the political lightning rod is increasing the value of the NBA because people are paying attention to it. But I think it's being paid attention to for the wrong reason. Ryan Clark talked about all the different storylines that have happened over the course of the year. That are great to hear about Olivia Miles and the Lynx, and, you know, the Washington Mystics being on a 7-game winning streak, and all the great things that happened in the NBA. It's not being focused on the court. It's being focused on all the issues that are dividing in our politics.
0: Xavier, thanks for being flexible today. Love you, buddy. We'll talk to you.
11: Love you, guys.
0: Let's do a giveaway right here. Guns N' Roses is going to be playing in Vegas August 22nd at the Al Allegiant Stadium. Ticketmaster.com is where you can get your tickets if you don't win this pair to see Guns N' Roses. Caller 7-364-1100, 364-1100. We opened the show talking about the basketball schedules coming out around the Mountain West, so we do know when Nevada and UNLV will play. 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

0: going down tonight with 6 games, 2 games underway already. Raiders over at the Owl against the Cardinals. Make sure you tune in to Raider Nation Radio 920 for all the coverage before and after the game with the, again, the Raiders playing the Cardinals. But we know the Pack have started their training camp, their preseason camp. We got some football news in Northern Nevada to get to, and also some basketball news. And Shannon Kelly is back on board with Cofield and company with JVT and Steve Cofield. Shannon, how are you?
1: Hey, guys. I'm doing good. It's been a while. Thanks for having me back on again. I always love chatting with you guys on Thursdays.
0: Fired up to talk more Pack football this year. I had a chance to sit down with Jeff Choate. And, yeah, I've told you before, I find him fascinating. I think he's a cool guy to cover because he's very open about his program. He got on me a little bit. He claimed I misquoted him when we were talking, but that's okay. Let's talk about the fan interest, first of all, because I know that Nevada did a fan fest. How did that go, and where was it?
1: Yeah, so Nevada held a fan fest last Saturday to wrap up the first week of fall camp, and Nevada had their fan fest, and yeah, there was a decent showing of fans that came out. I think it's just tough, given how Nevada has just struggled the last 4 seasons. I mean, going 10-39 the last 4 years, I mean, fans aren't as excited about football, I feel like, in this community as they once were, specifically during the Jay Norvell era. And I think, can this be the season that Nevada can change that narrative around and turn things around and get back to a bowl game? So I think it'll be interesting to see. But, I mean, the fan fest was cool for, you know, for the players and for some young kids to interact with the players and see them. But I think it's just tough when you've had 4 straight losing seasons. It's hard to get people excited to want to come out to certain events leading up to the season.
2: When you get a chance to talk to fans, where do they direct their ire the most? Is it at the school, the university, the program, the status of college football? Why do they think that they're here in this moment?
1: Yeah, I think a lot has to do with just this new era of college sports. And I think people, you know, are realizing it's just tough for a group of 5 schools just to be able to try and compete and stay afloat when in this NIL transfer portal era, like, you know, kids can be here for a year, and if they don't like it, they can go somewhere else. And that wasn't necessarily the case. I think when you look at this program that Jeff Choate has this year, he was able to retain some of his best players, and he wasn't able to do that a year prior. And that's a huge credit to, you know, people stepping up and being able to, you know, help pay these players to retain them, to keep them here. You know, he's stressed that this offseason, returning Dylan LaBarbera, Jack Foster, Zach Kochenour, being able to keep those guys have been huge. So I think now it's a matter of, hey, you know, hopefully, I really do hope that this community will come on out and support this team, because we've seen it before. I think the stands were full during the Jay Norvell era, and can they get back to that point? Will be interesting to see.
2: I know the captains were named recently. Who are some of the names that earned the

0: the honor, and why does that matter?
1: Yeah, two of those captains are La Barbera and Foster, and Coach Choate said he didn't need a team vote. I mean, those guys have shown this offseason why they deserve to be captains and how they're, quote, the undisputed leaders on their sides of the ball. And he made that very clear during his first press conference of fall camp. And, you know, he spoke a lot about them at media days, and he spoke very highly of them at media days. Like, they do so much to help set the tone on each side of the ball. So, they'll be season-long captains, which is something the Wolfpack hasn't had, you know, in consistent years. Last year, Nevada had four season-long captains, but to have just two of them, that'll be a first under Coach Choate here.
0: I'm going to take a side street really quickly at the risk of getting Steve angry, but I have to do this because you're the only connection I have in Reno. Do you watch Game of Thrones? Are you familiar with Game of Thrones?
1: You know, I'm not familiar enough with it. I've watched it before a time or two because my husband watches it, but I wouldn't know enough.
0: Well,
1: I know.
0: Because there's a new show.
1: I guess I got to watch it then.
0: Well, it's not even the show itself. There's a new show that came out, what, like 6 months ago, Steve? Knight of the Seven Kingdoms. The main character, the Knight of the Seven Kingdoms, his name is Sir Dunk. He is giant. He's like 6'6", blonde, just a massive human being. And so I need someone to pass along that when and if Luke Duncan wins his quarterback job, he needs to be referred to as Sir Dunk as we move forward.
1: Okay, I think I'm going to have to pass along that message then to him for you.
0: Is he going to win the job?
1: We can. You know, I think it's hard. I think, so Coach Choate said how he wants to name a starter sooner rather than later, just given with this new offensive scheme under new offensive coordinator Brett Bartoloni, how, you know, it'll be tailored a little bit based off who the starting quarterback is. And I think after this first scrimmage, probably after the second scrimmage for sure, but maybe after this first scrimmage, you know, one of them will start to solidify themselves. It's hard to say. I think they've been mixing and matching at practice, you know, between Jones and Duncan, you know, running with the ones and with the twos. Part of me feels like Carter ends up starting the Western Kentucky game, just given his familiarity, just with the program for a little bit longer, and just given that he's the guy who's coming back. But I wouldn't be shocked either if it was Luke Duncan. So right now I feel like it's still too early to say. We'll see how these two scrimmages go the next 2 weeks.
2: Shannon Kelly's up on Cofield and Company as we're on ESPN Reno and ESPN Las Vegas. There are Vegas dudes on the roster for the Wolfpack, and I know you guys pointed out at Nevada Sportsnet, one of them is a Bishop Gorman kid, a linebacker, City College of San Francisco, and actually got a little bit of a recommendation from former Nevada player Brandon Marshall.
1: Yeah, this was really cool. Alosio Mailua, he went to Bishop Gorman down in Vegas, as you mentioned, then went up to City College of San Francisco. And, you know, I asked him, I said, hey, was the Wolfpack your only FBS offer? And he said, yeah, it was. He's like, actually, former Wolfpack star Brandon Marshall helped put in a good word for me. He wanted me to come here out of high school. And I didn't even realize that Brandon Marshall was his coach over at Bishop Gorman as well, one of his position coaches. So that was pretty cool. To hear, and you know, just to hear how he said, you know, Marshall really taught him how to be disciplined and how to be competitive. So just really cool to see a kid that's from Vegas, you know, having some success up here and finding his way after not having any FBS offers out of high school either. And he said he's looking forward to that game at the end of the season, long ways away, but he's looking forward to playing in front of some family down in Vegas at Allegiant in November.
2: I saw the note on Nevada Sportsnet, kind of a neat deal with local firefighters. What are the players doing?
1: Yeah, they were writing thank you notes for the firefighters who have been battling the couple of wildfires just north of here, which is just crazy to think that not far from here, I think it's about 100,000 acres now that have burned. Hard to believe there's even that much open land. But the firefighters, they were writing some thank you notes to them, which is a really classy gesture. So thoughts and prayers going out to them and all those who have been affected by the wildfires.
2: Let's talk about the basketball schedules that came out. UNLV just came out the other day, and I know you noticed that UNLV and the Pack are going to meet up on January 30th down here, up there on February 27th, very close to the end of the season. And hey, last year the Edge was with Nevada, and recently the Edge has been with Steve Alford. What is the feeling around Wolfpack basketball, because from my perspective, they are one of the favorites going into the season in the Mountain West Conference as, I think, a top three team.
1: Yeah, I think so, too. And I think fans are really excited. I think, you know, just in speaking with some of the guys this offseason and getting to know the new players, I think fans are really excited just from what the comments we've seen on social media and the buzz of, you know, Nevada's going to play St. Mary's over at the Tahoe Blue Event Center in November early on in the season. They're going to host Utah in an exhibition game middle of October. So I think fans are excited. I think just given how Nevada was able to retain some of its top players as well, and Elijah Bryson and Vaughn Weems, keeping those two guys was key. And, you know, Steve Alford's brought in a handful of transfers that should hopefully be able to make an impact too. So, not to look too far ahead, but I think it will be exciting come October. I think fans are really excited about basketball. And you know, going back to my point before, hopefully football can get some support this year, too.
2: Last one. I saw a good feature on a Reno native who was playing in Sacramento. Tell us about Drew Anderson.
1: Yeah, this was really cool. The Galena High kid, he was drafted back in 2012, made his debut in the MLB about 5 years later, and then he actually spent 4 years, the last 4 years or so, playing over in Japan and Korea, and then the Tigers signed him on to a one-year deal this offseason, and he's been, you know, pitching quite a bit out of the bullpen, so just really cool just to see the path that he's been on, and to catch up with him while the Tigers were in Sacramento recently, but will be cool to see if he can continue to succeed. But, you know, he really had to find himself there overseas, and he pitched well enough to get an opportunity to come back to Detroit's organization. So cool to see when hard work certainly pays off.
2: Shannon, you're the best. Glad to have you back on board. We'll talk to you every week about what's going on in Northern Nevada. Thank you.
1: Hey, thanks, guys. I appreciate it. Have a good week. Talk to you next Thursday.
2: They need to get out of the gates. Well,
0: Nevada?
2: Western Kentucky at home, Montana State at home, which, by the way, not an easy game.
0: No.
2: And then at Middle Tennessee State, and then right into the frying pan in conference against an Air Force team that will be better. What was your read on the vibe on the Fan Fest? That didn't sound great.
0: No, it didn't. The way she put it, like, hey, yo, it's fine.
2: Oh, no.
0: I mean, you can't blame them. It's kind of become... I just like what are you supposed to be passionate about with the football program?
2: I like Choate. I like the way he speaks. I believe that he can turn it around.
0: I think they might be by the standards set by the betting market and others, I think they're going to be somewhat good this year.
2: What's the standard set?
0: Like 4.5 is the win total. I think they can win 5 games.
2: Okay. 5, he gets to keep his job. I was thinking bowl game.
0: I mean, I think they have a chance to get in a bowl game.
2: But this quarterback better be the right guy. Because that's been the biggest problem.
0: Yep.
2: If you choose the wrong quarterback, I mean, it's the linchpin. The whole thing comes crashing down. A's Spotlight coming up in about 15 minutes, and John's been working out a lot, so of course we got to talk about that.
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2: You know, during football season, I become real nosy. By the way, we're getting ready for Raiders coming up here in about 30 minutes. So we'll give you updates. Again, the game will be over on Raider Nation Radio 920.
0: Ugh.
2: I become real nosy during football season. I find myself asking everyone what they weigh. Now, there's a purpose to that when I'm at football practice.
0: Mm.
2: Like, the other day, I asked Jake Pope of UNLV, like, hey, what do you weigh right now? Like, you put on some weight, right? And he's like, no, actually, I actually lost 2 pounds. He's like, I wanted to drop some weight.
0: Drop 2 pounds.
2: And I was like, why? He's like, just because. What, is it a vanity thing? Like, he wouldn't answer. I'll believe you. I will get to the bottom of it. I mean, you're looking right.
0: Cut.
2: You can lean out and look bigger.
0: Yeah.
2: Caleb Herring had told me this was, you know, in a conversation off the air. No, he actually said it on the air that he thought Jake Pope looked a little bit bigger. But I will ask a lot of the skinny guys, like Trey Fulton, he weighs 190 pounds now at 6'3 and a half. Like, he said he weighed 170, so it's information. But I ask you all the time what you weigh.
0: That's right.
2: Do I make you feel bad if you've, because the other day you're like, I plateaued.
0: Like, yeah, I have.
2: I don't think I can lose anymore. And I'm like, okay, I won't ask anymore.
0: Yeah.
2: I wasn't trying to like rub it in.
0: I'm actively trying.
2: Or hoping that you gain it back. Like, hey, you're up 7 pounds, huh?
0: Well, no, I actually do think you're hoping I do gain it back.
2: No,
0: yeah,
2: no.
0: 100%.
2: Not at all.
0: You 100% hope that I gain it back.
2: No.
0: Yeah, 1,000%.
2: No, I love these conversations.
0: You also love, like, when people fail.
2: No, I don't.
0: Especially when it comes to this. Because here's the thing. Well, we talk about
2: not
0: it.
2: Not with you.
0: We're right.
2: With others.
0: Well, my difference is.
2: We got a lot
0: hold
2: of
0: on, yeah.
2: Keep going.
0: But, like, hold on. My difference is. Because we've talked about it on the show, and it's become a bit about talking about it. But in my everyday life, I will not, like, go up to people and be like, you know, I know the secret to weight loss. Like, I won't. And a lot of people do that. And so I'm not that person. And so generally, I think we all hope that person gets fat again. I have not been that person. I've actually, I think, done a pretty good job. Like, you won't find a social media post about a before and after picture or what I've done. People will come up to me. Actually, one of the wonderful security guards that I always walk by at Circa, an older woman, stopped me today. And she's like, you know, I've noticed, like, how much have you dropped? And I asked her, and she's like, she was asking me what I did. And she was like, you look great. Keep it up. And I was like, thank you. Those are my interactions. But with you, because it annoys you, I will send in workout updates every once in a while.
2: I like it. But you are right. I forgot that I had spoken to you about this, and I forget that I do a radio show sometimes.
0: Yeah.
2: And that most of what I talk about it all goes on the air. Yes, we have noticed at Lotus there's at least a couple of people. There's another person who's a regular guest. Like, there's being happy that you lost weight, but I think when you walk around and then you're like, "Hey, I'm weight loss expert."
0: Correct.
2: Like, I think you have to be careful there.
0: Right.
2: Like, we had a weight loss contest here. Man, I've been here a long time. Lotus is very nice to me to keep me around. We had a weight loss contest. It may go back to, like, 2010.
0: Mm-hmm.
2: And I was a lunatic. And I think I started out probably about where I am now, which is, that's awesome how fat I got, you know, in recent times. But I think I started around like 209, and then we actually had someone, we had a deal where we were working out with a trainer, like right, you had to go, yeah. And I really enjoyed it, and I got down to 171, and then I wore the freaking sweat outfit and got in a sauna, and I won the contest down at 163 pounds. And anytime anyone asked me like how I lost it, I was like, I didn't eat. I didn't say anything else. And I think people like, they get into it and they're like, oh yeah, let me tell you how. Like, yeah. Don't tell me, don't do that.
0: Don't have to.
2: Because most people who are chubby, right?
0: You go
2: up and down. Yeah. It's hard to keep the same lifestyle and be dedicated because you had bad habits. You go back to the bad habits. But I got a lot on this. I almost gave in today and hit some fast food.
0: But you didn't? No AM PM sandwich?
2: I'll tell you what. The convenience store food, I have cut down. Now, see, I'm doing it. That is one thing I've cut down like almost completely. And I love convenience store food.
0: You do?
2: Oh, my God. And as you point out, the AM PM chicken sandwiches that I used to buy before I'd get on the UNLV flight.
0: Keep like multiple ones in his bag.
2: And then I'd still have the same sandwich in a backpack,
0: yeah.
2: Like after the road trip.
0: Yeah.
2: And sometimes I'd find it like 3 days later and like, I'm hungry and I need a snack. Well, all right, coming up, a spotlight.
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2: 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John Von Tobel's here. It's Cofield, ESPN Reno, ESPN Las Vegas. 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You got to dial 775-766-1400 in the north. And the great thing is when you tune in, you'll see just a super trim, muscular-looking John Von Tobel. He's done a great job losing 60 pounds. We like to talk about
0: 67
2: pounds. Holy crap. A Spotlight is coming up here, and I got
0: to
2: talk about
0: pitching.
2: But before that, and I know, again, this is a violation of America's program director, our buddy JTTB, who doesn't like when we talk food.
0: Let's talk 401ks, though.
2: The fast food thing is a challenge every day when you're a Tubbo.
0: And when you're busy, I'll give you some grace.
2: You're right.
0: Like, you know, when you're driving around, yeah.
2: Yes. And that's why convenience stores and fast food places, that's why they do well, because people are in a hurry. So I almost bit today on, you know, I love chicken, the fried chicken, and you know how much I was into. Remember the whole thing with Big Chicken during COVID? Or like right after, Big Tobacco, Big Chicken, right? That's how we talk about Big Chicken. And there was like, I think, an orchestrated effort to come out with a new chicken sandwich like every 2 months. And then Popeyes, it turned into like people are stabbing each other over it. It got crazy.
0: The luckiest I've ever been, it was quite literally the day before it really exploded. And I remember seeing it and going, oh, let me try this chicken sandwich. Drove to a Popeyes, nobody in line, grabbed two of them, one spicy, one regular, left. Good sandwich. And then the next day, six people stabbed outside of Popeyes for chicken sandwich. Like, lines at the door. It was insane.
2: It was so much fun.
0: Magical time.
2: Not the stabbing part, but it was so much fun. So there's I'm not going to mention the name of the place because I got a couple critiques. There's a southern-based chicken joint that moved to town, and they've got a location near UNLV. And I, you know, after practice, I was over there, and I'm like, you know, I still haven't gone there. So here's what I'm going to do. Because I do try to stay disciplined and not eat too early in the day, right? So I was going to get a couple of chicken sandwiches and bring them home and have them later. And I walked in, and first thing that happened, a guy goes up, and he was making the biggest order ever. And he was, like, really diligent about the order, and the lady was not paying attention.
0: Mm-hmm.
2: So I think he got 17 items, and he was, like, special order guy, too. So I noticed they got a kiosk. So I go over there, I'm like, okay. So I start to order, and then it starts to hit me. I'm like, they're never going to get his food.
0: Correct.
2: So I'm already starting to leak oil. I'm like, I'm out of here. So I noticed with this place, interesting couple things. Chicken sandwich, $6.79. Okay, kind of in the middle, right? Not bad. Lettuce tomato is a option for 79 cents. You ever seen that before?
0: No. Lettuce and tomato extra?
2: Yeah.
0: That's weird.
2: Especially lettuce doesn't have a good name right now.
0: Right. Well, maybe they know they have good lettuce.
2: You need a discount to us for us to take the lettuce.
0: But maybe they know they have good lettuce, and that's why it's extra. This is the non-diarrhea lettuce.
2: Okay. Because I like lettuce and tomato. So I actually was going to pay for it. But I've noticed with this place, and I do my research, and I'm cheap. Again, I'm very frugal. I noticed with this place, I've gone on their app, and you cannot find anything that's not in a combo. Everything's a combo.
0: Mm-hmm.
2: I don't want a combo. I just want the sandwich. I don't want the fries or whatever. I don't want a soda.
0: A la carte.
2: I just want the sandwich. I can't figure it out on the app. So I'm like, okay, maybe I'm old and I am not seeing it. I go in and I was like, yeah, all right. Chicken sandwich by itself, I can get it. I was like, you know, I do want to try a breakfast biscuit as well. I could not figure out how to uncombo the breakfast biscuit. And that guy next to me kept going on and on. He's like, okay, can you read it back now? And she starts to read it back. He's like, nope, wrong. I'm like, okay, I'm out. So I hit the wall on the technology, and that guy was special order guy, so I didn't get it. Now, in the end, I'm happy because I don't want to eat stuff like that. Have you ever encountered a place that you, like, all they offer, they basically just force you into getting combos?
0: Nothing I can think of. It should generally
2: so
0: be
2: lettuce, tomato,
0: like,
2: yeah, upcharge, and only combos.
0: Yeah.
2: Now, am I going to go there again?
0: Probably.
2: When it's slower? Yes.
0: I'm big on walking out of places, like, especially when there's a line. The other day,
2: I do it a lot.
0: When
2: I have no patience.
0: No, I do, me neither. And the other day, I walked into a certain sandwich chain, and I walk in, and I immediately see, like, five teenagers in line, and I audibly just go, nope, and I just turned around and walked out. And, like, everybody kind of looked at me. I was like, no, like, I'm not doing
2: they
0: it.
2: They were in line?
0: Yeah, they were all
2: they
0: in
2: were
0: line.
2: Making it.
0: Yeah, they were in line. They were in line. Because that's the other thing. I mean, teenagers suck at ordering all that kind of stuff. It's going to take forever.
2: What does that mean?
0: Because they don't have that much money, so, like, they're going to, like, hem and haw, and they're all going to pay separately, and it's just going to be a whole thing, and it's going to be an absolute nightmare. And it's going to take forever. I don't have the time for that, or the patience. I have quite literally nothing to do either.
2: I will tell you, special order guy, also, I kind of admired him. At the beginning of the order, he's like, can you tell me how much each one of these sides costs? Because it's not on the menu. So I respected that, but then I was also like, I have got no shot of
0: it. At some point, it's fast food. Like, come on, dude.
2: He was really intense. But here's the thing. I don't blame him because I don't do fast food that often. And when I do, it's gotten worse. Because I'm annoyed already that, like, everything is now, you know, $13 for a combo, and then you get it, and you're like, this is bullcrap. What is going on with the quality?
0: There's one chicken place that I go to that is has a meal that is within my diet parameters that is still very good and very cheap.
2: What do you, you don't go breading, right?
0: No.
2: What do you go, just grilled?
0: No, it's, yeah, it's
2: I'm not doing grilled.
0: It's a Mexican-themed chicken place.
2: Okay.
0: Yeah. Very good.
2: I like El Pollo Loco.
0: Oh, okay, we can name it.
2: I won't name the other place, but
0: the Taco El Carbon meal, very good. Right. Just chopped up chicken, onions, and cilantro.
2: How spicy is it?
0: Nothing on
2: poor,
0: it.
2: Poor
0: unless you find onions and cilantro spicy, which maybe some people do.
2: Okay, dragging this out a little bit because I do have a question for you, which I think tomorrow with all our guests we're going to ask if this is normal or not because we're without guests the rest of the way, which is kind of the plan. You and I broke bread or wings last week. I got boneless. You got bone in. Your order was 20.
0: Yeah.
2: I was sort of blown away.
0: What do you mean?
2: That's not a normal order.
0: I think 20 wings is a normal amount.
2: In one sitting?
0: Yeah. I've had this conversation with,
2: what are you,
0: with
2: Kobayashi?
0: Stormy's husband. Like, what do you mean? 20 wings is normal.
2: Okay. What did Stormy's husband say?
0: 20 wings is normal. He's like 6'5 and giant, but 20 wings is not a crazy amount to down in one sitting.
2: I don't think I can do more than 7.
0: And you're my witness. I think I got...
2: I can't.
0: I think I got 16 or 17 down.
2: I got boneless. I got 12 boneless because they were cheap. And I did like 6 and I'm like, I'm out. I got to bring these home.
0: It does remind me. Can I tell you guys?
2: 20 wings in one sitting, that's normal?
0: So we were out at Naked City, and this is where the conversation actually started. It's funny because that was the point of it was, you know, out there during a Wing Wednesday, I had gotten 20 wings again, and the debate had ensued of, you know, how many wings is normal in a normal sitting. And one of our former colleagues is there, and he's a big guy, you know, rotund a bit, right? A little bit of a belly. And,
2: I can't really narrow it down right now.
0: And he goes, no, I can't. I mean, I can't. Like, I really get full with about, you know, 5 or 6 wings.
2: And Stormy's
0: Stormy's husband looks at him and goes, ain't no way that's the truth. Can't lie to me, brother.
2: Piling on. You know, that night, I actually only had 3. Can I tell you why? There were some high-level sports figures that I looked over and I watched them eat a couple, and I was like, ugh.
0: Well,
2: I did not enjoy watching them eat wings.
0: Yeah, that's true.
2: Something grossed me out.
0: In that setting,
2: and
0: too.
2: I love those wings, too.
0: When somebody orders a lot for a lot of people, I'm just not like, I'm not going to be.
2: There were giant plates of wings, and then, you know, I don't know if people are washing their hands. I don't know how they're picking them up.
0: Yeah.
2: And I'm usually not like that. I'm an animal. I really don't care.
0: Also,
2: I didn't tell you guys on Monday. So I'll bring in a protein shake that I make at home, and somehow some plastic got in there, and I grinded up some plastic, and I took two swigs of it, and I kept picking plastic out, and I kept drinking it, and then like the third swig, I was like, I made it through the rest of the show, but I was like, okay, I'm now going to stop.
0: Do I get pre-made?
2: No, it's 99%. I don't know what happened. Some
0: kind you of, talk about some, big chicken.
2: Some kind of wrap got. I don't know what happened.
0: Big protein. Tell you that much.
2: Pricey.
0: Oh my God.
2: Yeah. Well, it's a it's
0: for a 12-pack of like pre-made protein shakes.
2: It's a fallacy. Someone in the house buys those. I'm not doing that.
0: It's insane.
2: Yeah.
0: It's convenience. Also, make, you know, my tummy. The whey protein kind of gets me. You know, I'm a little lactose intolerant.
2: Oh, is that right?
0: Yeah.
2: So now you were getting on Scott Seidenberg earlier for not being able to handle the Mendoza meal spice of the chicken fingers.
0: Right.
2: But I mean, lactose intolerance.
0: Yeah, lactose intolerance is a little different than not being able to handle like slightly chili dusted powdered chicken strips.
2: That was still kind of shocking.
0: And having a reaction to buffalo wings, the smell of them.
2: I got to read you a quote. Because this kind of sounds like what you were just talking about. It actually sounds like me eating wings. Quote, somewhere inside, I've lost that little bit of an edge that has always made me the pitcher I am. I love this honesty. I want to get back to being that guy. That was Jack Perkins who threw last night for the A's, who has great
0: Paul
2: stuff.
0: Skeens.
2: Well, we're going to get the Skeens. Jack Perkins, according to Martin Gallego, said... Perkins open about his recent struggles on the mound as he seeks to establish himself as a big league starter. Mm. That's hard to hear. I appreciate the honesty. Somewhere inside, I've lost that little bit of an edge. That's how fine it is at that level.
0: Because
2: he throws, he's freaking 98, 99 on his fastball, but man, he has not made a transition to be a starter.
0: And a
2: lot of other guys have not.
0: Not at all. I mean, the only guy was jumped for a little bit, and he kind of turned things around last time out. But yeah, Perkins has been getting absolutely shelled. Does he have an ERA over 7 right now? So it's been pretty bad. You know, it's funny because in today's day and age, if baseball and the Athletics were covered a little bit more, I'm sure he would get absolutely destroyed for being as honest as he is.
2: Mm-hmm.
0: But I'm with you. I like to hear it. It's at least it is the ability to reflect to you on your own and see what's wrong outside of mechanics, things like that. You do have to have that mental edge. A pitcher in general is a big mental thing.
2: Well, I like the whole study of that. You know, when we more and more we hear people having, you know, psych coaches on staffs or, you know, and sometimes I think when baseball teams make a change at pitching coach, I don't know that it's mostly mechanical. I think a lot of it is mental. And so in this case, this kid's been getting shelled and now he's kind of losing the edge. Did you see that Hunter Green is down again with another freaking TJ surgery, the Reds pitcher?
0: Yep.
2: That sucks.
0: It does, because the talent's always been there, but we've always questioned arm-wise, can you do it? Got off to a rough start this year, actually a delayed start, then comes in, pitches really poorly, more elbow issues, and then he's done for the foreseeable future, all of next year, obviously. When you have a talent like that, that really does blow. The constant gaps, because you just don't know when you're going to get it back together either. I know a lot of people might argue that, hey, you come back stronger with the TJ stuff, but I don't know if you do.
2: Second one?
0: Right, a second one. I mean, Otani had two. Right? So there is that. And I think, actually, as somebody who watched Otani when he was with the Angels, I could argue he's gotten better as a pitcher. But I think mentally, that's something that's, to go back to that point, two of them? Do you trust your own arm? Do you trust your body after it's broken down like that?
2: Raiders about to kick off here. In about 10 minutes, we'll give you updates of what's going on over at Allegiant Stadium. You can hear the game on Raider Nation Radio 920. Little more on this pitcher thing, kind of losing it mentally, and then physically in the case of Hunter Green, having to get a second TJ. Believe it or not, we'll come back with Curt Schilling said something I think is kind of smart.
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0: 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That is R&R 920 AM. Can hear the call. Cardinals, no Carson Beck. What happened with Beck? Ribs?
1: Ribs, yeah.
0: Well, that's a bummer. He's quickly becoming my favorite player. I already liked him coming out of college.
1: Well, as the only person, again, will be able to do this next year, as the first person you heard this summer say that he could win Offensive Rookie of the Year and was actually going to be pretty good, and then watched him in the Hall of Fame game absolutely destroy the Carolina Panthers.
0: What were the odds when you said that? Do you remember?
1: I want to say they were near 30.
0: Okay, because last week they went down to 18.
1: Oh, yeah, no, they dropped.
0: Off of one preseason game.
1: So that kind of sucks, but as somebody who's always been a believer in Carson Beck, kind of a bummer. Also because he's just, I think, good. So it's always fun to watch a good quarterback.
0: Are we the only two? Always been a believer. There's not many.
1: Well, he was a projected first-round pick for a while, and then he had the bad season at Georgia, had the arm injury. Then he kind of rekindled some magic with Miami. But you could see that there were some limitations, maybe still dealing with the arm issue, whatever. But he's good enough, man. So I had a bet with Matt Eumanns many, many moons ago. That he would be a first-round pick. And Matt did not believe it. And he was right.
0: we were talking A's baseball and the struggling pitching staff, and Jack Perkins was admitting after the game last night he got ripped up pretty good, that right now mentally he's kind of lost it. He's got to get that back. And then we've got guys who are getting hurt, like Hunter Green, who throws 100 miles an hour, getting a second TJ, which is devastating to the Reds because the Reds actually are... Reds have had a lot of problems with injuries, so maybe there's an organizational issue there.
1: By the way, I would argue maybe, because the Angels had that stretch where every other pitcher was getting Tommy John surgery. So maybe it might be internal.
0: Curt Schilling, who I won't lean on for much, but clean or not, he was a very good pitcher in the major leagues, a borderline Hall of Famer. Had very good stuff. He's talking about Paul Skeens. He said, The Athletic has an article asking what's wrong with Paul Skeens. He said, go back and check my social media before the WBC and the post regarding his mechanics. He said, I'm not Karnak. That's a good old reference to Carson. I just did his job for a living and have studied it my entire life. This was predictable, and I predicted it. What he predicted is the max velocity throwers jack up mechanics, and they're putting themselves at massive risk for arm injuries.
1: But do we know Skeens is injured? I mean, now he's got the telltale signs of
0: velocity's
1: down. His first year in the bigs, his average fastball is 98.8, and this last month it's barely touching 96. So there are signs, maybe there's something there. It's not official yet, obviously.